All right, guess who with hand-me-down world. Top of the hour, take a quick look at the weather. In McGrath right now, 66 degrees. Tonight, partly cloudy, lows around 46. In Anvik, 66 right now as well. Tonight, partly cloudy, lows around 48. Sleep Mute, 71 right now. Tonight, partly cloudy, lows around 43. And in Fairbanks, 64 degrees. Tonight, mostly cloudy, lows around 50. So again, McGrath, 66 right now. Tonight's going to be partly cloudy with lows around 46. That is it for the weather for now. Up next, got some Phil Collins, that is, geez, in the air tonight.

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All right, Robert Plant with Sixes and Sevens. And who knew Robert Plant was so ahead of his time? Before even these kids were born, he was already on top of that. All right, let's take a look at the weather here in McGrath. 66 degrees right now tonight, partly cloudy, lows around 46. Tomorrow, mostly sunny, highs around 72. And tomorrow night, mostly clear skies, lows around 47. In Anvik, 66 right now. Tonight, partly cloudy, lows around 48. Tomorrow, mostly sunny, highs around 68. And tomorrow night, partly cloudy, lows around 50. In Sleepy Mead, 71 degrees right now. Tonight, partly cloudy, lows around 43. Tomorrow, mostly sunny, highs around 73. And tomorrow night, mostly clear, lows around 47. In Fairbanks, 64 degrees. Tonight, mostly cloudy, lows around 50. Tomorrow, partly sunny, highs around 70. And tomorrow night, partly cloudy, lows around 48. So again, McGrath, 66 right now. Tonight, partly cloudy, lows around 46. Sunset is going to be 11:22 p.m. Sunrise, 5:35 a.m. All right, so that is it for the weather. Up next, got some 38 special with Hold On Loosely.

0: All right, the Spinners with the Rubber Band Man. I thought that was T.I. Anyway, 4:45, got some messages, and here's Faye again.
1: Okay, the Sestra Rivers research team will be in McGrath from August 2nd through the 5th, and they would be honored to hear from you. 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You may participate if you are 21 or older, live in McGrath, and will be in the community August 2nd through the 5th. The interview will be in Hotel McGrath. It will take about 30 to 60 minutes. Your participation will be anonymous, and you will receive $50 in cash for your time. They will also be hosting a potluck for the McGrath community August 3rd at 6 p.m. at the McGrath Native Village Council. To schedule an interview, please send a Facebook message to Sestra Rivers. And that's spelled S-E-S-T-R-A. And then Rivers, R-I-V-E-R-S. The washers at the Washateria are up and running. Please be mindful of the amount of laundry you put in them when you use them. Overloading causes repeated breakdowns, and the city can't continue to repair the machines this frequently. Their hours are 8 a.m. to 10 p.m. 7 days a week. And the McGrath Native Village Council is hiring for a grant writer position. 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Back to Clinton. Have a good afternoon, everyone.
0: All righty. That was it for messages. Coming up next, since the weather for tomorrow is going to be so nice, we're going to do some good vibrations here. Beach Boys.

Neil Young with Heart of Gold. This is Clinton and Faye. We are going to get out of here for the day. Coming up at 7 a.m. tomorrow, Paul will be back with Country Music Information. He will then be back at noon to 3, and I will be on at 3 o'clock. Coming next to 5 will be Alaska News Nightly. I'm going to leave with some Eric Clapton knocking on heaven's door. You guys have a great night. Enjoy this weather, and I will see you tomorrow. Bye.

0: Evidence of the measles virus was found in Anchorage wastewater this month, according to state epidemiologists. The data is from a national pilot program analyzing wastewater for certain pathogens. Joe McLaughlin is head epidemiologist for the state.
1: We've got at least one, maybe several people in the Anchorage sewer shed catchment area that had measles around these dates. And we don't know who they were, where they were, or whether transmission was occurring.
0: The pilot program is funded by a national nonprofit organization that uses a highly sensitive process to analyze Anchorage's wastewater. City wastewater tested positive for evidence of measles on July 7th, 8th, 9th, and 14th, but the state doesn't have comparable data yet for dates beyond mid-July. McLaughlin says more data is likely to come in by early August. He says officials don't know yet if the test results are due to a traveler passing through or an Anchorage resident, but clinicians should be vigilant and on the lookout for measles.
1: Anybody who presents to the urgent care, the emergency department, or in for a routine clinic visit, seeing a child with an acute viral illness that's compatible with measles, they should go ahead and test them and put them in isolation if they think that they do have measles.
0: The best way to prevent measles transmission is through vaccination, according to the Centers for Disease Control and Prevention. Typically, children get vaccinated before kindergarten. Symptoms for measles include a rash, high fever, a cough and congestion, tiny white spots in the mouth, and red, watery eyes. If you or a family member has symptoms, it's best to call a clinic before getting tested to prevent other patients from being exposed. Commercial salmon fishing is a distant memory on the Kuskokwim River, but down the Bering Sea coast, local fishermen have been fighting to keep a small commercial fishery alive and bring much-needed cash into communities. As KYUK's Evan Erickson reports, thanks to a Quinhawk cooperative, fishermen in the area have had the opportunity to sell their catch for the first time in 5 years.
2: Dozens of ocean-going skiffs have been busy unfurling gill nets along the shores of Kuskokwim Bay, but the catches haven't been headed to fish camps. Instead, the salmon are quickly bled, put on ice, and offloaded onto vessels bobbing in the waters in front of Quinhawk and Good News Bay. If the fishery is successful, an at-sea processor with hundreds of thousands of pounds of frozen, mostly sockeye salmon will return to Washington State to bring the catch to market. According to Larry Strunk, a founding member of the Independent Fishermen of Quinhawk Cooperative, local permit holders could earn upwards of $15,000 each by fishing the openers.
3: We have some fishermen that have already been paid over $10,000 this month.
2: But as of Tuesday, Strunk says diminishing sockeye numbers and logistical issues have spelled the end of this year's fishery, just 3 weeks after the Alaska Department of Fish and Game opened it. Strunk says bringing back the commercial fishery after a five-year hiatus hasn't been easy.
3: It seems like nothing has gone easy this year. Between financing and water and electrical and finding ice machines.
2: Strunk says the processor arrived a week and a half late. One of the tenders was also delayed, and the boat that delivers ice needed repairs after ex-Typhoon Halong blew it across the river. But Strunk says the biggest challenge this year is financing. The fishery has needed to generate at least $45,000 a day to cover the cooperative's operating costs.
3: We have to catch enough fish to be able to break even. And at this point, we're still not there.
2: The Quinhawk Cooperative is on the hook for a $2.1 million loan from Coastal Villages Region Fund. In the past, the fund heavily subsidized the Kuskokwim Bay fishery. It built processing plants first in Quinhawk and later down the coast in Platinum. The 2016 closure of the Platinum plant eliminated 150 jobs and left hundreds of local fishermen without a means of selling their catch. Then the Quinhawk Cooperative was born.
3: We wanted to actually be able to control our own destiny rather than be at the whim of somebody else.
2: In 2020, the cooperative made good on its agreement to deliver at least 1 million pounds of salmon to Seattle-based E&E Foods. But in 2021, the catch fell short of the million-pound guarantee. The fishery floundered in the following years. Strunk says a lack of available processor vessels, a market glutted with Bristol Bay salmon, and serious conservation concerns for adjacent Kuskokwim River Chinook and Chum all played a part. This year, around 70 permit holders have been fishing Kuskokwim Bay. It's just a fraction of the more than 700 Kuskokwim area permits that once powered a lucrative salmon fishery stretching upriver to the hub of Bethel.
3: Our goal has been limiting the number of permit holders that can come in so that a person can still make a living and pay for their gas and pay for their motor and have a little bit of money in their pocket at the end of the season.
2: Strunk, a retired non-native school teacher who married into a Yupik family in Quinnahawk, has commercially fished for decades in the area. This summer, he's been out on the water in his 22-foot skiff fishing with his son, but he says most of his time is spent dealing with paperwork and finding last-minute workarounds.
3: The last thing I wanted to do was be a fisheries manager, but I'm kind of fallen into it. I had no idea how to write a fish ticket or to verify fish tickets and do all of that stuff.
2: Strunk stresses that he's just one piece in a team of like-minded Quinnahawk residents who want to bring much-needed capital into the community through the fishery.
3: Fishing is one of the ways to bring in new money. Other than selling gravel, which is a one-time deal, or making wind energy, there's not much else going.
2: Some of the salmon caught this year is even being sold locally. On Monday, Bethel Community Services Foundation received 20,000 pounds of salmon via barge that it purchased for its food security efforts. Strunk says Quinnahawk could be a model for other community-led cooperatives. He says he sees potential with commercial halibut as well. It's something that would come with a whole new set of challenges, including working to get federal halibut quotas in the hands of local fishermen.
3: There's that potential, but you've got to be able to step through that door and work it.
2: It's still unclear whether this year's salmon fishery will pencil out or whether the Quinnahawk Cooperative's ultimate goal of becoming self-sustaining will ever be realized. Despite decades of setbacks, Strunk says the Kuskokwim Bay fishery remains a labor of love. In Bethel, I'm Evan Erickson.
0: Still to come on Alaska News Nightly, lumberjacks test their skills at the annual Southeast Alaska State Fair. That's ahead. Stay with us.
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0: Three people are dead after a fiery plane crash Tuesday night near McCarthy, according to Alaska State Troopers. According to a preliminary report from the Federal Aviation Administration, the pilot of a Piper PA-22 crashed while attempting to land at the Dan Creek airstrip about 20 miles east of McCarthy. The report says the plane banked left, impacted terrain, and burst into flames, killing the pilot and two passengers. The plane was described as a personal aircraft. Troopers received a report of the crash at about 9:30 p.m. Tuesday and responded at 6 a.m. this morning, when they found the three bodies of the planes in the plane's wreckage. Troopers say the bodies were sent to the state medical examiner's office for an autopsy and identification. Troopers say the National Transportation Safety Board has been notified of the crash. A woman is dead and two children were hospitalized after a collision in Midtown Anchorage early Tuesday. Officers responded to a report of a collision with injuries near UAA Drive and Northern Lights Boulevard just after 12 a.m. Tuesday, according to Anchorage police. Police say a GMC Sierra heading eastbound on Northern Lights crashed into a light post at the southeast corner of the intersection. A woman, later identified as 23-year-old Kylie Hugendorn, was declared dead at the scene. Two children who were in the vehicle were taken to a hospital with life-threatening injuries. Police say only one vehicle was involved in the collision. While the lights stay on in Nome, its publicly owned utilities finances remain in the dark. KNOM's Ben Townsend reports that years of bookkeeping failures are undermining trust, oversight, the flow of grant money, and financing for projects.
6: From the view of Nome Joint Utilities System's 2,300 customers, the utility company appears to be doing exactly what customers expect. The lights stay on, clean water flows from the tap, sewage is carried away. But the public and the elected board responsible for overseeing its management are largely in the dark about how the city-owned utility raises, and spends money. NJUS is 5 years overdue for financial audits. Its board can't make informed budget decisions because management has also failed to produce a budget for 5 fiscal years.
7: I think that this is insane, not having spending money and stuff, not having any approval or anything like that.
6: That's Carl Emmons, a longtime utility board member at a July meeting. The bookkeeping failures have caused real harm to the Norton Sound community. Missing reports led to a temporary freeze of state funding intended to lower energy costs earlier this year. Without its audits, the utility is ineligible for many state infrastructure programs, which also help keep costs down for paying customers. John Handland has served as general manager of the utility for over a quarter of a century. Back in April, he told the council that the first of 4 overdue audits would be published soon.
8: Just what I was printing there was the latest and draft for publication of our first audit that has been done. It's been reviewed by various others, and I'm just doing a final look at it.
6: 3 months later, the 2021 audit still hasn't been published. When asked why the utility is so far behind, Handlin pointed to staff shortages and turnover in the accounting department.
9: Absence of personnel is we had a break there, and so our concentration was on paying our bills, paying our people, collecting our revenues.
6: Tensions over the overdue audits and missing budget came to a head at the July board meeting. Emmons asked Handlin to drop a budget.
7: Even if it's just on the back of a bar deck. I mean, we don't have any budget. I mean, it's only responsible to at least put some kind of limits on how much money are we spending and where it's going and that kind of thing. So maybe some people knowing where it's going.
10: We will get a budget. Trying to get the actual numbers.
7: Well, if you don't, I'm going to get up on the table. I'm going to jump up and down and pound and stuff.
6: The utility's unfinished audits could also complicate its ability to secure funding for future infrastructure projects. State and federal agencies typically ask utilities for audited financial statements before approving grants or low-interest loans. Alaska's State Revolving Fund, which finances drinking water and wastewater projects, requires applicants to submit their most recent audit as part of a financial review. State Revolving Fund Manager Young Ha said NJUS has received 4 below-market rate loans from the program since 2015. The utility has 5 projects on a statewide clean water project priority list, but Ha said the utility has not submitted applications for any of them. Handlin said he would work on addressing a number of misconceptions about how the utility operates.
9: Because it's not like we're hiding anything. It's just we're concentrating on keeping the lights on and the water running.
6: This isn't the first time the utility's finances have been questioned by the utility's board. Last summer, a special meeting was convened to address late payments to a fuel supplier. Then board chair Carl Emmons said that was just the start of his concerns. He said an auditor from their contracted firm told him she was still waiting on inventory figures from 2021 to finish that year's audit. Emmons implored Handlin to involve his coworkers in the process.
7: And then I'm going to ask John not to try to do everything. You know, we got to delegate here.
10: And we are.
7: And get some. We will.
6: At Monday night's city council meeting, the utility sent out their system manager, field superintendent, and CFO. Handlin was absent. In Nome, I'm Ben Townsend.
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0: The The Pacific Spaceport Complex, Alaska, on Kodiak Island could see up to 18 government launches over the next 2 years. That's after the U.S. Air Force recently awarded a $266 million contract with Rocket Lab out of California

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3: Apple TV's adaptation of Cape Fear streams its final episode this week. Actor Javier Bardem has won praise for his cerebral take on Max Cady, the manipulative bad guy with vengeance on his mind. 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
2: Welcome to Native America Calling. I'm Sean Spruce. Five Southeast Alaska tribes are getting closer to formally securing a land base for the first time with a new bill making its way through Congress. The tribes' land claims were excluded from the 1971 Alaska Native Claims Settlement Act. There have been several failed legislative attempts to address the issue, but leaders are hopeful this latest bill will correct a 55-year-long oversight. We'll hear about this issue and the history behind it after the

0: This is National Native News. I'm Brian Bull. Wildfires continue to burn across the U.S., including many areas of Indian country. In Washington State, the largest fire is the Kaiser Canyon Fire, which is burning through the Colville Indian Reservation. As of late Tuesday, the fire surpassed 126,000 acres and was 16% contained. In an update Tuesday morning, Keith Kelly, Operations Section Chief for Northern Rockies Unit 2, shared the day's plan of attack against the Kaiser Canyon Fire. More than 1,000 personnel are committed to the effort.
1: And we do have resources looking at some additional containment lines, trying to find places to what we call pinch in the fire to keep it from spreading. So we'll put some dozer lines in and the fire will slow its progression. And then eventually it will kind of continue to move. But it gives us an opportunity to put some dozer lines and put in some containment lines so we can stop that progression as it moves to the north.
0: The Kaiser Canyon Fire started July 16th when a lightning strike hit the Nespelum area on the Colville Reservation. Meanwhile, more than 1 million acres have burned in Oregon. The Confederated Tribes of Warm Springs has closed its tribal government due to Level 3 evacuations caused by the Bench Fire, which at last check had burned more than 45,000 acres. The Confederated Tribes of the Warm Springs Reservation have set up a wildfire recovery fund on Zephy.com for volunteers and supplies to help those affected by the fires. Following the Navajo Nation presidential primary last week, the top vote-getters have named their VP picks. KJZZ's Gabriel Pietrazio has details.
2: Navajo Nation Council Speaker Crystalyn Curley was first to announce her ticket in Window Rock.
3: Excited to share this moment with you. I know people online were very anxious.
2: She picked former Arizona Democratic state lawmaker Chris Deschini.
4: Throughout my career, I know what it means to be an underdog.
2: In 2014, the Marine Corps vet vied for the very seat Curley is now seeking. But after placing second in that primary, Deschini was disqualified in part because of Curley's November opponent, Farmington attorney Justin Jones.
5: This is where I grew up.
2: As for Jones, he returned to Rock Point, Arizona to name his running mate. Emily Ellison is in charge of the Gallup nonprofit Battered Families Services.
6: I want to thank the committee for this opportunity to serve our Navajo people.
2: For National Native News, I'm Gabriel Pietrazio.
0: And the Bureau of Indian Education says 21 of BIE-funded high schools achieve graduation rates of 90% or greater in 2025, in what the agency calls an unprecedented milestone, reflecting their commitment to student achievement, college and career readiness, and workforce development. The 21 schools include Kickapoo Nation School, Santa Fe Indian School, Shoshone-Bannock School, and Choctaw Central High School. The BIE's overall graduation rate reached 79%, the highest in its history. The BIE is aiming for a rate of 91% by May 2030. The Associated Press reports that beginning in 2018, the BIE began standardizing data collection methods, which has helped improve data accuracy. While Assistant Secretary of Indian Affairs Billy Kirkland said that these gains reflect the Trump administration's commitment to Native American students, there are concerns that the administration's changes to the BIE, including the planned dissolving of the U.S. Department of Education and further fallout from DOGE cuts, could undermine progress and prevent struggling schools from improving students' performance. This is National Native News. I'm Brian Bull in the KLCC studios in Eugene, Oregon. Jill Freitas is back tomorrow.
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11: This is Native America Calling. I'm Sean Spruce. Five landless tribes in southeast Alaska might finally secure their ancestral land through a new congressional bill after nearly 55 years. The legislation is one of several attempts over the years to grant these tribes a land base. It's the closest they've come to securing land in that time. The Alaska Native Claims Settlement Act transformed tribal jurisdiction and land ownership in the state starting in 1971, but it also left five Native communities in the southeast out. The new bill aims to correct that by turning over thousands of acres of the Tongass National Forest to newly created Alaska Native corporations. The bill faces opposition from some conservationists who worry the corporations will strip what is now public land of its timber and mining resources. Today on our show, we'll hear about the momentum to solidify land for the tribes and get context for how they got here. Listeners can join the conversation by calling 1-800-996-2848. Share your thoughts on the landless bill and what it means for Alaska Native people. 1-800-99-NATIVE. Joining us now from Anchorage, Alaska, is Cecilia Tavallero, president of the Southeast Alaska Landless Corporation. She is Tlingit. Good morning, Cecilia, and welcome to Native America Calling.
12: Good morning. Thank you.
11: Joining us from Wrangell, Alaska, is Sandy Churchill, vice president of the Wrangell Cooperative Association and president of the Alaska Native Sisterhood Grand Camp. She is also Tlingit, and she is Haida and Simpson. Sandy, good morning to you also, and welcome.
13: Good morning. I appreciate it. Thank you.
11: And also joining us from Wrangell, Alaska, is Albert Reinhardt. He is the tribal administrator for Wrangell Cooperative Association. He is also Tlingit. Albert, good morning to you, too.
14: Good morning, Sean. Thank you for having me.
11: Absolutely. Cecilia, the bill could create five urban Native corporations and transfer to them public land in the Tongass National Forest. What more can you tell us about that process, and what are other Native corporations saying about this?
12: We've had a number of support from other Native entities and corporations as well. And we're very excited. We've never been this far before. But we are mobilizing and preparing as though this were already in place by preparing to adopt articles of incorporation and bylaws, and basically just have a corporation, what we're calling boot camp, with the help from Sea Alaska, because, like I said, we've never been here before.
11: Cecilia, you've emphasized that getting land into the hands of Indigenous people would be a victory for all Native people. What would it mean to you to finally get this issue corrected?
12: Oh, it would be a long-awaited injustice that's been corrected because of all the land being taken from the Indigenous people of Alaska. That was our quote-unquote payment, and it would mean at least getting some of our traditional lands back into our stewardship.
11: Now, you've also emphasized that when you get your corporations, you're not going to go in and just log everything. How do you see these communities making the most of the economy?
12: Well, we've had a number of our young people involved in conversations in, Petersburg, for one, and a lot of them are speaking of ecotourism and things that are going to protect our lands for future generations, because we have had a very small carbon print traditionally. We're living in a different time and world now, so it is possible to carry on a business either here locally or elsewhere.
11: Cecilia, we talked a little bit before the show, and I know you're actually from Petersburg, which is north of Wrangell and sits just on the eastern edge of the Tongass National Forest. Describe the community for us and how it's grown.
12: Sure. It seemed like it was bigger way back when I was growing up, but it's not. About a little over 3,000 people in the community. Absolutely beautiful. A lot of resources around there. It's very close to Kuprinoff Island. Petersburg's on Midcalf Island. And there is a very narrow waterway between us, and that's called the Wrangell Narrows. And it's just very picturesque. We can see a mountain from there that there are stories about people going to that mountain to get away from the floodwaters, and that's called Devil's Thumb. And it's just a beautiful, beautiful land. The people are quite friendly, and I enjoyed growing up there. Kept myself busy with drill team and always had a job. So, yeah, thank you.
11: Thanks, Cecilia. Now, it's over 100,000 acres that could be transferred to these newly formed corporations, public lands in the Tongass National Forest. What do you know about that? Those 115,000 acres? What do those lands look like?
12: Each of the communities had a land selection committee review maps. We have a person come through, and we, because it's been so long, our land selections have been getting farther and farther away from our communities. Had this been able to be resolved years and years ago, we would have been closer to our communities. So to quote one of our landless shareholders from Wrangell, he says, all the other prime land has been cherry-picked over, and I believe he's right. So the lands are something that we can identify as ours and have our young people have a sense of continued ownership of our ancestral lands. So it's just the other communities, I'm not as detailed informed about where they selected their lands. They had, some of them had to go to another island. That was, didn't make the other island very happy.
11: Thank you, Cecilia. Sandy Churchill, Vice President of the Wrangell Cooperative Association. I want to ask you, what are people in Wrangell saying about the legislation?
13: Well, we're very excited. It reminds me of back in 1971 when the land claims first got settled and all the excitement going on about the corporations forming, except for we were left out.
11: What will it mean to the community if this all goes through?
13: Well, there have been, several meetings here about, with the landless and about the properties that were chosen. And some of the confusion that it brought with it was people saying like, oh no, if that's native land, will we be able to go on it still? And the answer is yes. We aren't going to segregate or, close it off. We want to develop it.
11: Sandy, how challenging has it been for the tribe to be in existence all these years and yet no formal land base?
13: Right. Well, it's kind of there's a silver lining to that. I mean, it was something to see all these other communities nearby, the small villages making their own corporations and getting big payoffs. But at the same time, I think we could learn from their mistakes and improve our corporation. So now, it's kind of a blessing.
11: Uh-huh. I know the tribe has experienced displacement historically, beginning with Russian colonization, and then you had the gold rushes later, and then ultimately the U.S. Forest Service took control of the land and criminalized subsistence hunting and fishing. What was the community's response later when ANCSA was enacted?
13: Wow. Yes, we've been through a lot. We just about lost all of our culture through all of those things that you just mentioned. And so now bringing it, revitalizing our culture, bringing things back, it just be our time. It's like the tide went out, and now the tide is coming back in.
11: Mm-hmm. That term, landless tribes, there's something about just hearing those two words together. It's tough to hear. Tell me more about Wrangell's relationship with these other tribes.
13: Well, of course, we've formed a bond with the other communities because we were all left out. Like we're orphans or something, just sort of kicked to the curb. But I'm hoping, that I know they all have big dreams and we have ours. And so I'm hoping that when this comes to fruition, that we can all just do the best we can for our future generations.
11: We have Sandy Churchill, Vice President of the Wrangell Cooperative Association, and also Cecilia Tavallero, President of the Southeast Alaska Landless Corporation, kicking off our conversation here today. A new bill could transfer over 100,000 acres of land, public lands in the Tongass National Forest to newly created Alaska Native Corporations. I know we have a lot of listeners in Alaska, also in Southeast Alaska specifically. So I imagine you have thoughts here. You have concerns. Maybe you're in one of these communities that we're talking about today, or you have connections to one of these communities. Join our conversation. 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Call us. We want to get some community perspective on this show as well. The number is 1-800-996-2848. 1-800-996-2848 to join today's show.

0: Acclaimed White Mountain Apache chef Nephi Craig documents his own journey through kitchens across the globe in his new memoir, Our Knives Will Save Us. And the new novel by Christine Hartman Durr follows a young Cherokee girl exploring her culinary passion as she copes with loss. The authors of these two new books are on the menu on the next Native America Calling.
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0: 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I am Sean Spruce, and we're speaking with members from some of the five landless Southeast Alaska Native communities. 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And you can also comment on our website, NativeAmericaCalling.com, and our various social media pages such as Facebook and Instagram. And one of our guests today, Sandy Churchill, is in Wrangell, Alaska, where she is the vice president of the Wrangell Cooperative Association. And Sandy, what are some of the first priorities for the community if this bill passes and the corporations are set up and land is transferred? I want to ask you the same thing. How much of a priority is logging potentially?
1: Well, we want to keep our logs, like, you know, like we don't want to clear cut like that we saw other corporations doing. And we saw only the prime logs being chosen, and then the rest were like just slash, you know. So we don't want to make those mistakes. And we do have some, you know, good logs out there, but the Tongass has been taking care of the land for us. So I think that our focus is going to be on, like I said, developing some of the land. Like one of our favorite areas is out at what we call Salamander, and it's a picnic area, and people wish there was more camping RV picnic areas. There's like four people, you know, it's like four little sites in one spot, you know, expanding places like that. And we have, you know, beautiful lakes and waterfront that can be developed into, you know, putting little cabins or small imitation villages to attract the tourists. And we could actually have people, you know, running boats out to these sites and doing tours. So that's, I think that's going to be our focus.
0: And other cultural connections to these lands, I mean, going back so many years in history, this must just be hugely, hugely gratifying for people to be able to acknowledge this land that has been there since time immemorial.
1: Yep, and that's what we, so I work, you know, with the tourism industry doing performances down at our small tribal house. It cost $1 million to build that one little tribal house. And so having something like that, I mean, the tourists just flock to us, and it's like, we need more of this. You know, we want to be able to share our culture. And like I said, it's revitalizing, so we're learning it. We're having to learn our culture as well as teach our culture. So it's very rewarding. I'm a retired Head Start teacher, and I was just planting the seed for those students. And they're growing up, learning their culture, graduating from school, almost fluent in speaking in Tlingit. And so it's just a big turnover right now. And we want to see it succeed and continue on.
0: All right. Thank you, Sandy. I want to bring another guest into the show now. Joining us from Anchorage, Alaska, we have Nicole Hallingstad. She's a manager for the Center for Climate and Health at the Alaska Native Tribal Health Consortium, and she is Tlingit. Nicole, good morning, and welcome back to our show.
2: Good morning. I'm so happy to be able to join you all for this important discussion. Thank you.
0: Absolutely. Now, this new bill passed the U.S. House of Representatives with bipartisan support, and you say this is the closest any effort has come to securing land to these five Southeast Alaska tribes we're talking about today. What's driving this momentum, Nicole?
2: Well, I think there are a few things at play that the other folks who have been talking with you could also speak to, but we have supporters within our own delegation who have been so committed and dedicated to this effort for so long. They've been talking to their peers about this. And, you know, over time, that accumulates.

0: efforts that have been yielding results that I think are helping give us some momentum around the positive outcomes of that. And, you know, just in general, I think we are at a point where Indigenous knowledge is really getting the credibility and recognition from the scientific community that it has always deserved. So when we talk about the responsible stewards that we are for the land, that now is getting recognized not just as a statement of opinion, but as a statement of fact, because the evidence is all around us. And so we have letters, resolutions, statements, postcards of support that are really, you know, stacking up and telling our story for us.
1: Nicole, take us back to 1971, when the tribes were largely left out of land entitlements under ANCSA. What were the main reasons why that happened?
0: Well, there were, you know, five in particular, our five landless communities, which are all in Southeast Alaska. They are all located in what had been historic Tlingit, Haida, and some Tsimshian homelands, 23 million acres of it. And those homelands were converted without consultation to those native tribes into the Tongass National Forest in 1907-1908. And that beautiful rainforest has been seen by many to be a very precious resource for many different reasons. It was a bit ironic because these five communities were all within very timber-rich lands, and there were active timber contracts. And we've even questioned some of our elders, some of our older natives who were in and around some of those discussions, like, what happened? Why were we left out? Because that is a question that many want to have answered. And it's a bit tough to have it answered. Some players are long gone. Our Senator Stevens is no longer with us, et cetera. And as we know, legislation, when it comes down to the hour of getting very close to a deal, negotiations are happening very fast, often behind closed doors. So there's some speculation that timber did have possibly some impact. And at the time, there was a concern that if natives got their land, they would not want to cut the trees. And what is interesting now, of course, 50 years later, we are hearing concern that if natives get their land, they will want to cut their trees. But it's such a different approach now to how natural resources are stewarded, managed, shared, that it's a very different world. So we can speculate that maybe because there were existing contracts that these five weren't included in ANCSA, but there has been subsequent research about those communities, and they match all of the key markers of the other communities that did receive land. So even though it is a bit of a mystery to many of us, it has never stopped us for fighting for land that every other, you know, community under the Alaska Native Claims Settlement got that we didn't.
1: Let's go to the phones. We have Julius on the line in Albuquerque, New Mexico, listening on station KUNM. Hi, Julius. Welcome to the show.
2: Hi. Thank you so much. I am really glad that this is a conversation that's happening in higher realms. And really, I was curious about a couple things in regard. It's kind of off of the train of thought that's been going on right now, but I wanted to know a little bit about the structure of these corporations and how and who are a part of the demographics involved in participating in these

0: corporations, who the landless shareholders are, and are youth involved in that process? How do you buy in, or how do you become a part of that if you are up in Alaska? Secondarily to that, I was wondering why the route of corporations in particular was chosen, rather than an entity like a land trust, a community land trust or something like that, something that allows for still the kind of development that's being talked about, but it's just a different vehicle, a different form that the organization of Indigenous people are taking.
1: Okay. Yeah. Julius, right on. Thank you for calling in today. And Nicole, I'm going to go ahead and let you field those questions from Julius, because what he speaks to really is the uniqueness of the relationship that tribes have in Alaska, and specifically ANCSA and the whole issue of native corporations and how they have evolved. So perhaps you could provide a little bit more background on why these native corporations are structured how they are, as opposed to, like he suggested, maybe a land trust. And I also had questions about the demographics, the shareholders that make up potentially these new corporations, and how those people are selected.
2: Well, I will certainly do my best to cover as many of the points that Julius raised as possible, all of them very good ones. So the fundamental difference in Alaska is that we chose not to structure lands so that there were reservations in Alaska. There is one tribe, the Tsimshian, who have a reserve on Annette Island to the south, but reservations really were not the method that Alaska Natives chose. Instead, the title to tribal lands were granted to corporations who were stood up as private corporations with fee simple access to the land. That means simply we own title to this land as a private corporation. These corporations are owned by the shareholders from the communities that that region represents. And all of the Alaska Natives who were one quarter blood quantum or more, who were alive when ANCSA passed in 1971, December 18th, 1971, had to enroll. They had to enroll through the Bureau of Indian Affairs. So they became the original shareholders. And the beauty of our elders and our ancestors is that this was structured so that those shares could not be sold. There was a provision in 1971 that would give 20 years and then allow the sale of stock. But our elders and ancestors saw what could come of that, and they acted to pass an amendment before 1991, before that 20-year mark, that would make it so shares could not, in fact, go on to public market or be sold to buyers. So our shares in these corporations that were stood up to hold title to our tribal lands, they simply get inherited. They get they can be gifted within certain family members, or they can be inherited, and they follow probate laws unless our shareholders have a specific shareholder will that says where they want those shares to go. So what does that mean for who actually is a landless shareholder? Well, all of the natives of the region who got enrolled through the BIA showed documents to show where was their hometown, where did their family reside. And I'll use myself as an example. Petersburg doesn't have a corporation, but anybody who proved out that Petersburg was their own home community received shares from Sea Alaska, the regional corporation, that showed we would have been eligible to be a member of the Urban Corporation of Petersburg. And the same is true for Tenneke, Wrangell, Haynes, and Ketchikan. Those shareholders own urban shares of stock that mean they would have become members of the urban corporation of that community if we had gotten our land.
1: All right, Nicole, thank you. That's a really thorough background there. And it really does, because we have so many listeners down in the lower 48, and they're familiar with tribes set up the way they are with reservation lands. And what we see in Alaska is something totally different. It's a completely different type of legal structure. And I want to go back to our guest from Wrangell. And one of our guests, Albert Reinhardt, can actually talk about his experience and how he was enrolled after ANCSA. But first, I'd like for Sandy Churchill, Vice President of the Wrangell Cooperative Association, to chime in as well. And Sandy, what are your thoughts and what can you add to our listener? His name was Julius, his questions about how people are select, or you know, how they're enrolled in these corporations and what these new corporations might look like. All
3: the
1: right.
3: Forming of the regional corporation, which is Sea Alaska for us.
1: Okay.
3: And my father was a lobbyist there with, along with Roger Lang and Bob Lozier and John Borbridge and some others. And that was, you know, 55 years ago. And we've lost a lot of elders. My dad, you know, has passed on, and a lot of their ideas went with them. And so we've got to come up with new ideas, or, you know, with the younger generation involved. They have a lot of good ideas. But we need the combination of the older and the younger to make and to include, you know, the younger generations.
1: Okay, so, thank you, Sandy.
3: Yeah.
1: We're going to go to break. We'll come back and we'll talk more with these folks in Wrangell, as well as our other guests. And we also have, like I mentioned, Albert Reinhardt on the line. He is the tribal administrator for Wrangell Cooperative Association. He works very closely with Sandy Churchill. And he was a teenager when ANCSA was enacted in 1971. He's going to talk about that experience on the other side of this break.

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0: We're glad you're listening to Native America Calling. I'm Sean Spruce. Let's continue our conversation about five Southeast Alaska tribes dubbed the Five Landless Tribes, about their work to secure a land base in their communities. 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Our next guest, Albert Reinhart, joins us now from Wrangell, Alaska. He is the tribal administrator for Wrangell Cooperative Association. And Albert, like I mentioned before break, you were a teenager back in 1971 when ANCSA was enacted. And I understand your family was split on what tribe you should enroll in. Walk us through that process and how difficult was that decision to enroll in Wrangell as opposed to another community you have ties to?
1: Thank you. Obviously, I'm no longer a teenager. I'm actually just turned 18 when the land claims was passed and the enrollment was happening. And my father and mother knew there was an option for my younger siblings. I had six younger siblings to enroll with a village corporation called Klukwan. And my dad was pretty heavily involved in all the what was happening back then. And he knew that Klukwan was in a pretty good position as far as the number of possible shareholders, the land selection, all of that stuff. And he being, the parent, made the decision for my siblings. One, my younger brother, 2 years younger, was 16. I had a 17-year-old sister, and then the rest were not quite teenagers. So I remember discussions with him about and my mom about where to sign up. And, you know, I grew up in Wrangell. So my connection with Wrangell was, with Klukwan, I had visited there once. I knew my ancestry came from there. My grandma, grandmother Mary, was from there. And that basically was why, proven our heritage and our connection with Klukwan. My parents were able to enroll them into enroll them into that village corporation. So anyway, I went at that time, it was called the A&B Hall, and there was a line of people in the hall that were signing up. And, I was just kind of very conflicted, I guess, being a teenager and uh-huh. not really understanding the whole thing. I remember right up to going up to sign on the dotted line, not knowing which way to go. And my decision was to sign up Wrangell because it was where I grew up at.
0: So it sounds like just right up until that moment that you signed, you weren't quite sure. Albert, overall, how did your family feel about ANCSA? Were they supportive or did they have issues? Were they concerned about it?
1: I don't think they were excited about it. My dad, like Sandy's dad, were heavily involved in local politics. They were real, community builders. And, as far as I know, most people in Wrangell, the Native community was in favor of it. I cannot totally speak for the non-Native community, but yeah, my family was supportive of Angska.
0: Okay. And now, as you shared, you're no longer a teenager looking back 55 years in the past. What do you think? Was it the right decision for you to enroll in Wrangell?
1: Yeah, I don't have a whole lot of regrets. There was a huge benefit to my younger siblings. My mom was also enrolled in Klukwan, and so was my grandma. Eventually I do have shares with the corporation with the passing of my mom and brother. The brother 2 years younger than me passed. So I am a shareholder of Klukwan now. I have close to 50 shares.
0: Albert, I want to talk a little bit about the injustices, the historical injustices that were mentioned earlier in the show, and now the possibility of getting this land, regaining this land. Would it in any way undo some of those injustices that your community has experienced?
1: Definitely. 55 years is a long time to wait. I think, like Sandy also mentioned, long before that, we were already starting to lose our culture, our language. We basically never got any land. The Tlingit were never defeated by anybody. When the Russians came in, the English came in for a little while, America bought Alaska from Russia and didn't even bother to acknowledge that we were here. So that's a huge injustice right there. The fact that, they basically ignored that we had any right. And there's a famous lawyer from Wrangell named William Paul. He's no longer with us, who fought for land rights long ago. And one of the things that he said that really sticks with everybody that I know is he basically planted a flag on the shore in a way with his words. And he said, "This is our land." And never forget that. So I think what Sandy, Nicole, and Cecilia are talking about is, we have been fighting and advocating for a small piece of what was all of our land, not this whole area. So, yeah, I would say there was an injustice done.
0: All right. Thank you, Albert. I want to go back to Nicole Hollingstad. And Nicole, a longstanding criticism of ANCSA is that it prioritizes resource extraction as opposed to traditional stewardship. I mean, that was the whole point to begin with, to gain land so that they could set up the Alaska oil pipeline back in the day. Now, how do you address some of the concerns from conservationists now who have worries about Tongass lands being transferred to these corporations for resource extraction, the possibility?
2: Well, the first thing that I would say is that these corporations are very different corporations. They are Native-owned corporations for the benefit of our Native shareholders, and they are driven by Native values. Those three things alone mean they are a very different construct for what you think of as just a regular for-profit corporation. So how you know, the relationship that we have with our lands that we see as our relative is very different and much more sustainable, innovative than other corporations might be. And there's just been a fundamental change in the landscape, you know, as it were, of resource extraction. We have turned on Sea Alaska lands, for example, to ways of still deriving a profit from the land that doesn't involve cutting trees. We've ventured into carbon banks. We're looking at the use of our coastal sea kelp. We're looking at more mariculture structures. So just a different approach to these lands that are the basis. And ANCSA gives us the mandate to manage these lands in a way for not just the economic, but for the social and cultural benefit of our shareholders. So we have a different set of guiding principles for how this land is used. And, you know, I'm glad that Albert talked about being a young person and how you can inherit shares. We get a lot of questions from our own shareholders at Sea Alaska about, how do I know if I'm a landless shareholder? Well, if you were originally enrolled through one of those five communities, as I was, you would be a landless shareholder. And anybody who might have passed, who had shares from those communities, those who inherited the shares, you are an eligible landless shareholder. Because these shares can't be traded or sold, we just follow the line of inheritance. And so there's no new enrollment that will happen. These shareholders already exist, and Sea Alaska holds those records. But that means at this point, we've got quite a few young people in the mix that were really excited to be part of these corporations.
0: Okay. Nicole, you mentioned a moment ago that these corporations, they have a community focus. They're not for-profit corporations in the way that we think of, like a corporation that's listed on the stock market or something like that, or a Fortune 500 company. However, it is known that Alaska Native corporations do have a history of clear-cutting timber and maximizing monetary return on the resources of their lands. And what do you say to somebody listening to the show right now who's just thinking, well, geez, is there anything here to indicate that this land would be treated any differently?
2: Oh, absolutely. The point I just made, Sea Alaska itself, who did engage in responsible harvestry, has backed out, no longer is engaged in that industry. The infrastructure of that has really waned within Southeast Alaska. So that is something that all of these five, you know, urban corporations need to be looking to themselves. The communities, all five of these communities, because we didn't have our lands for 55 years, have had to be really creative and innovative about how might benefits come through different things like cultural tourism and even culture courses that might be open to other people. These corporations create a new avenue for that within these communities. Would be a new tax base within these communities, could offer new opportunities for employment, for internships, for scholarships, for community partnerships. There's so much good to come from having this type of a Native corporation in your community, and I do believe our communities are beginning to recognize that.
0: Okay. Nicole, what do you think is next for this bill? As we mentioned, it passed the House with bipartisan support. I'm interested to know what type of support there is and who also have been the main critics.
2: We have had bipartisan support in the Senate version as well. As you know, the bill had to go to its appropriate committee within each chamber. It came out of the House. It has come out of its appropriate committee in the Senate, and now just has to go to the Senate floor for discussion and a floor vote. And if that should happen, then it would be able to get voted and go forward to our president for signature. So that is what we mean when we say it's got the farthest it ever has. And it seems incredible to think We have been advocating for this through 8 different Congresses now, and each Congress is a 2-year term. We've been working on this for 50 years, but having the bills drawn up, the maps prepared and ready, full press by our, delegations, that's only been the last 15, 16 or so years. And Congress is our only avenue. ANCSA itself said you should have no judicial solution to this. So we just have to keep trying in Congress year after year. And there is a growing momentum of people realizing this at its core is an injustice to some of our original occupants of land in Alaska that needs to be addressed.
0: And with that, we have reached the end of our hour. So I want to thank all of our guests today, Nicole Hallingstad, Cecilia Tavallero, Albert Reinhardt, and also Sandy Churchill. And for those of you that didn't get a chance to call in today, you can still continue this dialogue. Go to our website, NativeAmericaCalling.com. You can post a comment or any of our social media platforms. We have Facebook, Instagram, Blue Sky, and Threads. Like, post, comment on there as well. And if there's a topic that you are interested in us covering here on Native America Calling, let us know. Drop us a line. And please don't forget to tune in again tomorrow for our monthly special feature, The Menu, hosted by Andy Murphy, who will talk with a Native chef about his new memoir and a new children's book that touches on the healing abilities of food. I'm Sean Spruce. We'll talk again soon.

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6: When you visit the working-class neighbourhoods of Northern Ireland, you can see how growing up in post-war Belfast gave Van Morrison the gritty inspiration to become an influential singer and songwriter.
7: And you can see where he got his voice and his belting blues sensibility from.
6: Coming up, we look for the sights of the Van Morrison Trail in Belfast. You'll find Roma communities all over the world. Madeline Potter gives examples from Europe of what makes them distinct. The Romani culture in America has its own story to tell.
8: The travel didn't take the usual pattern of moving from India westwards.
6: And adventure travel expert Neil Lapping shares his favorite places to take in the nicest scenery in Europe on an uncrowded hiking trail.
9: First time I went to the Cotswolds and hiked there, I was just going, wow, okay, this is England.
6: Let's get going together in the hour ahead. It's Travel with Rick Steves.
10: 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Thank you, AC.
6: Growing up in working-class Belfast, his father's record collection of American rhythm and blues influenced young George Ivan Morrison to start a band at the age of 12. In just a moment, we'll hear about the sites you can visit on the Van Morrison Trail in Northern Ireland. Adventure travel planner Neil Lapping is back with us from Glasgow to recommend his favorite places in Europe for a spectacular hike with classic views. And from Edinburgh, Madeline Potter helps us understand the variety of Roma communities you might come across in Europe and in America, and to understand how their stories set them apart from other communities around the world, like the people she grew up with in Romania. Imagine you're in Belfast, Northern Ireland, and it's a marvelous night for a moon dance. And then you meet a brown-eyed girl. Singer-songwriter Van Morrison was born and raised in Belfast. His legendary status around the world has prompted his hometown to capitalize on their most famous musical hero by creating a self-guided Van Morrison trail through the city. Irish guide Lynn Corkin joins us now for a look at Van Morrison's Belfast. Lynn, thanks for joining us.
7: Thank you, Rick. Thanks for having me.
6: So Van Morrison, born in 1945, started his first band. It was Them, right? In 1964. And now the city of Belfast actually has a trail for tourists remembering the city Morrison grew up in. He was a youth in the 1950s. What was Belfast like back in the 50s? And what impact did that have on Van Morrison's music?
7: Well, Them was the first band he came to prominence with, but he had a couple of show band style skiffle groups before that, the Monarchs and the Sputniks. And it was the time for skiffle music, you know, like a group of guys get together and just play with whatever they can, improvise with washboards, you know, that sort of thing. But Van was born into Belfast 1945. The war has just ended. In fact, he has a song called Wild Children. We were the wild children born in 1945 when all the soldiers came marching home from war with love looks in their eyes. He was an only child. He was born into a working class community in East Belfast. His father was an electrician in the shipyard and his mum was a singer around lots of little gospel halls and evangelical type of churches. And recently she performed in Belfast with her granddaughter, Van's daughter, Shanna, and you can see where he got his voice and his belting blues sensibility from. But anyway, the Belfast he was born into was very much post-war. Large parts of the city completely destroyed by the Blitz of 1941, particularly the area he grew up in. And I've got a really personal connection with it because my mum and all her clan grew up just about five streets away. So, you know, it's like walking in my mother and my granny's footsteps when I do the walking tour. So, you know, the shipyard was working at full capacity during the war.
11: So Belfast was a big shipyard. I mean, famously, the Titanic was built there. And in the war, I would imagine it was critical for the British war effort.
7: Absolutely. It produced at least 100 ships for the war effort, lots of munitions, armaments. But
11: if you happen to be a German commander, this would be an important target.
7: Absolutely. And with reference to the war, the government felt Belfast was too far west for German planes and would not be a target. So there was no real evacuation of civilians as happened in other parts of England and Scotland. So when the city was bombed in 1941 in particular, yes, you're right, the target was the shipyard.
11: So now, so Van Morris was born in 45.
7: He was born in 45.
11: The city was rubble. And when he grew up, I would imagine it was a gritty town. It was probably always a gritty town, but then it was a gritty town rebuilding after the bombs.
7: It certainly was a gritty town. Belfast would never have been described as pretty, I suppose, but plenty of character. So, yeah, he was born into the rebuilding era.
11: So what
7: post-war.
11: Exactly is the Van Morrison Trail? It's about a 2-mile walk that connects sites from his life?
7: It's a couple of hours walk, and it really is around all these streets of East Belfast, where he was born, where he went to school, where Brown Eyed Girl refers to down in the Hollow, the railroad tracks all along there, and then finishes in Cypress Avenue, which of course he really made famous from his seminal album Astral Weeks in 1968.
11: Our guest right now on Travel with Rick Steves is Lynn Corkin. She's a Blue Badge certified tour guide who specializes in showing the neighborhood's end scenes in Belfast that helped turn Van Morrison into one of the leading rock vocalists and songwriters of our age. Places that sometimes even show up in his lyrics. Van was knighted in 2016 for his role in tourism and for aiding charities in Northern Ireland. We have links to Lynn on Facebook and to the sites of the Van Morrison Trail. You'll find them in the notes for this week's show. That's at ricksteves.com/radio. So let's talk about Belfast that Van Morrison would experience today. What's the vibe in Belfast today with all of its hard history?
7: Yes, Belfast is a completely transformed city. And I would say he had a little part in it, at least in the sort of peace process, in that in 1995, President Clinton came to Belfast to switch on the Christmas lights. And who did he choose to sing alongside him at the City Hall? Van Morrison. And he sang
11: Van Morrison and Bill Clinton,
7: and Bill Clinton
11: 1995, turning on the Christmas lights.
7: Bill Clinton played the saxophone at Belfast City Hall.
11: The city must have gone crazy.
7: Absolutely went crazy. An American president is here. You knew there was something significant going on in terms of what became known as the peace process.
11: Yeah.
7: If an American president is here, it must be coming to an end. And I was there, of course, to see President Clinton and Van Morrison. And significantly, the two songs that Van sang were Days Like This. Mama always said there'd be days like this, and No Religion. And there was not a dry eye in the place
11: because
7: it were just such perfect songs that 1995, you know, it's been going on now 3 decades.
11: Let's get above our tribal hang-ups and live together.
7: If there's anyone that everyone could identify with, no matter what community, it was him.
11: That's a beautiful thing. If one man can rise above all of that sectarian misunderstanding and conflict. This is Travel with Rick Steves. We're talking with Lynn Corkin about Van Morrison's Belfast. Our phone number is 877-333-7425. And Randy's calling from Cleveland in Ohio. Randy, thanks for your call.
12: Hey there, Rick. I'm from Cleveland, Ohio, and I have the Rock and Roll Hall of Fame pretty much in my backyard, and I'm a big Van Morrison fan. And I was wondering, where are some of the most notable or best music venues or bars that Van Morrison was known to play at early in his career in either Belfast or anywhere in Northern Ireland?
7: Well, the main one that he played when he was in Them, you know, he's the lead singer of Them, and there was legendary gigs in a venue called the Maritime, which no longer exists, sadly. But, you know, in his early career, he would have played in a lot of little church halls or cricket clubs, stuff like that. But really, it was the Maritime. I mean, the site is still there, but it's not a music club anymore. But one of his most famous concerts was in the Grand Opera House in Belfast. And there is a live album, fantastic live album, Live at the Opera House. I think it was from about 1980s, I think. He was inducted into the Hall of Fame in 1993, I believe.
12: Yes.
7: Thank you for calling.
11: Thanks, Randy. It must be fun to live in Cleveland with the Rock and Roll Hall of Fame in your backyard. Thanks, Randy.
12: Thank you.
13: Lynn, we could talk about a lot of sites in Belfast, the Titanic, wonderful Titanic exhibit, and the City Hall, and the beautiful pubs, the Crown Liquor Salon, and the Ulster Museum, so impressive. But let's stick with the Van Morrison Trail. As you walk along the Van Morrison Trail, designed for tourists, designed for fans of Van Morrison, I imagine you've done it many times.
7: I have, yeah.
13: What are a few of the sites that you'd see that are particularly impressive and memorable for you?
7: Well, the most memorable would be Cypress Avenue, because within that section of East Belfast, you know, the street that he grew up in, the street that my mum and all her family grew up in, would have been a very typical working class street. Uh-huh. And Cypress Avenue was a magical place. It was only about three streets away, but it was just a magical place. Tree-lined doctors, ministers of the church lived there. And for Van Morrison, it was very much into the mystic, you know, a place of contemplation, a place of, sounds like some romantic liaisons as well in Cypress Avenue.
13: Does it have the same character now as it did when Van Morrison was inspired by it?
7: It's still a beautiful street. And then many years after he wrote that, just a few years ago, my mum said, I hear you all playing that song Cypress Avenue a lot. Did I ever tell you that Daddy proposed to me in Cypress Avenue? And it just seemed to fit perfectly because, again, for her, it was a magical place to go and walking with your love. You know, you didn't go to bars in the days of my mum's courting days. You went and had a nice walk, and they went in Cypress Avenue. And my mum had never heard of Van Morrison, but it just seems a perfect story that my existence is due to Cypress Avenue when my dad proposed to mum, and then they got married, and then they had all these Van Morrison fans as children.
13: And now when you hear that song, it's like it was written for you.
7: It was written for me. And I could never have imagined when I first heard his music way back in the late 70s that one day I'd be a tour guide and I'd be taking people around the Van Morrison Trail. And again about Cypress Avenue, on his 70th birthday, 31st of August 2015, somebody had the bright idea, imagine if you could get Van Morrison to sing in Cypress Avenue on his 70th birthday. And he did. Two shows, sold out. Magical. People came from around the world. He's very proud to be a Belfast man. In fact, when he was knighted by, I think, Prince Charles in 2016, he was very happy and proud when he came out, and he was with his daughter Shanna, who was born in 1970, 71, something like that. She sings with him too. And he said to the journalists, not bad for a blue-eyed soul singer from Belfast. Sir Van Morrison, I am now.
13: He seemed
7: very tickled by that. Oh, he is Sir Van Morrison. Yeah. And of course, one of his most famous songs is Here Comes the Night. So it was all now Here Comes the Night, K-N-I-G-H-T.
13: Oh, Here Comes the Night. Yeah, That's perfect. I get a sense as a citizen of Belfast, you're pretty proud of Van Morrison.
7: I am so proud. I love his music so much, but I feel he has transformed our image of our city. Uh-huh. It used to be that blues songs were about Route 66 and the Mississippi and Chicago and all that. Nobody sang songs about Belfast.
13: Right.
7: Nobody made art out of those mean streets, but Van Morrison did.
13: Beautiful. Thanks so much, Lynn Corkin.
7: You're welcome. Thank you for having me.

0: That's a quick sample of the Caledonian soul music of a very early Van Morrison piece from 1965, when he sang with a band called Them. They brought the hard-driving blues rock to a West Belfast seaman's hostel called the Maritime Hotel before Van set off on his own solo career. Up next, we head to Scotland to learn about the Roma communities of Europe with Maddie Potter. And we'll help you get some serious steps in on your own with adventure travel planner Neil Lapping. He recommends his favorite hiking trails to offer a classic taste of the most scenic corners of Europe. It's Travel with Rick Steves.
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0: We don't haul our own trash to the dump thanks to McGrath Trash and Refuse. If that sounds good to you, you can call them at 524-3633.
1: There's a legend that says when God was sharing his gifts with the peoples of the world, the Romani showed up late. So they were given the whole world to wander instead. It wasn't until Madeline Potter was in her 20s that she began to discover how the Romani history was intertwined with her own family story. Growing up in post-communist Romania, her childhood dreams of traveling came before she knew that, prior to the Second World War, her relatives on her father's side had largely been nomads. Some eluded being sent to prison camps like Dachau. Some didn't. As Maddie investigated the stories of various groups of Romani travelers, she found histories that were inextricably linked, including by being misunderstood, harassed, and deported. She's written The Roma, a traveling history to provide a personal portrait of the Romani people, where they've traveled, where they've settled, and what it means to be Romani today. She's back with us today on Travel with Rick Steves to take a closer look at some of the Roma communities in Europe and in the U.S. Maddie, it's good to talk to you again.
2: It's really good to be here. Thank you so much, Rick, for having me.
1: We encounter Roma people in our travels, and we don't realize that the Roma community is vast and it is disparate. Is that the word? There's sort of a diaspora of the Roma community. In a nutshell, tell us the story of where the Roma people originated and where they are now.
2: The Roma originated in northern India, roughly what is today the territory of Rajasthan and also Pakistan. They migrated westwards, roughly the 11th century, and then now they are widely spread across Europe, North America, but also more broadly in Latin America, for example. There's a big community of Romani people in Brazil. So there are Romani communities across the world, but all Roma originate from northern India.
1: And Maddie, when you wrote your book, it's a traveling history.
2: It is.
1: When I read a history book, I expect a chronology.
2: Yes. You know,
1: and it's a 1,000-year story. It started here and then this, then this, then that. But your book is based on geographical regions, on countries.
2: It is.
1: Without the chronology.
2: Yeah.
1: And that's not accidental, is it?
2: It's not. It's very deliberate because I was hoping to trace that, to pay tribute to that history of nomadism, to trace that sense of movement that has been associated with the Romani people, but also to trace my own journey. So the book begins in Britain, where I live now, and then we move to Romania, where I was born and grew up, and then come back to Britain through a series of stopping places, including France, mm-hmm. Germany, Spain, the US.
1: All right. Well, I'd love to just touch on the Roma presence in four countries. I'd love to go to Britain, Germany, Spain, and the US. Tell us about the presence of the Roma people in Great Britain.
2: Yeah, so the Romani presence in Great Britain dates back to roughly the 16th century when they were first spotted here. They were very quickly persecuted. Henry VIII very famously passed his Egyptians Act, which sought to banish Romani people from the country.
1: And when you say Egyptian Act, that kind of harkens back to the misunderstanding that Europeans thought the Roma people came from Egypt and they called them Egyptians, which is the gypsies is a derivation of that misnomer.
2: Exactly. Yeah, that's it. Yeah.
1: Okay,
2: yeah,
1: so
2: yeah.
1: The king decided to punish the Egyptians who were actually the Roma people that came from India.
2: Exactly. That's a great way of putting it. Yeah, that was it.
1: But there's still 200,000 Roma living in Britain. For a lot of travelers, we're fascinated by Roma communities and we get the, what are they called, the travelers and the Roma mixed up. Who are the travelers and how do they relate to the Roma?
2: The term travelers tend to refer to indigenous European travelers, particularly Irish travelers, a really, really important presence in Ireland, who also suffer tremendous marginalization and persecution for being nomadic.
1: Is this are travelers an ethnic group or sort of a subculture by their free spirits?
2: They are an ethnic group because they've tended to keep away from the settled communities. Now, during the 19th century, the Romani people who arrived in Britain during the 16th century and the Irish traveling community tended to become closer and closer, and there's been a lot of intermixing between the two. So now the cultures tend to be quite closely associated.
1: So that explains the confusion that travelers have, because sometimes you don't know, are these gypsies or are these travelers?
2: Yeah, you know? So with the British Romanis, they're called, because again, there are so many subgroups of Romani people, technically they're called the Romani Chals. So the Romani Chals have tended to develop a sense of closeness with Irish travelers.
1: Let's travel over to Germany. And when I was in Germany, I was impressed by, you know, we go to Berlin forever to remember the horrors of the Holocaust. And of course, 6 million Jews were killed by Hitler, but what, 500,000 Roma and Sinti people were killed, and other groups that didn't fit his horrible utopian ideal were ended up in concentration camps, and it was ethnic cleansing. I finally came to Berlin one year, and there was a monument to the Roma and Sinti people. Finally, recognition of this tragedy. But I didn't know the term Sinti. Tell us about the Roma community in Germany and who the Sinti are.
2: The term Sinti refers to a particular subgroup of the Romani people, so they are also descended from that same group that migrated out of northern India. But they prefer the term Sinti to refer to themselves. Again, there are so many subgroups. Each of them prefer their own terms. Some prefer to be called gypsies, some don't. Some prefer Sinti, some prefer Gitanos.
1: But this is the frustrating thing for me, because you don't, you don't understand the complexity of it all, and you're damned if you do and you're damned if you don't, because somebody in this community said, we're not Roma, we're Sinti.
2: Yeah.
1: Who is the spokesperson for a disparate group of nomads?
2: So each group tends to have their own preference when it comes to terminology. I think it's quite safe to. So in Germany, the official terminology is Roma and Sinti, precisely because...
1: Yeah, I noticed that. In Germany, it's like you do Roma and Sinti.
2: Exactly.
1: In some countries, it's just clearly Roma. I think in the United States, if you say gypsy, it is universally considered a slur. On the other hand, if you go to Hungary or if you go to southern Spain, the Roma people there might call themselves gypsies.
2: Yeah, exactly, or gitanos, or whatever.
1: Gitanos, which is the Spanish word for gypsies.
2: Yeah, exactly. It shares the etymology.
1: That's one thing I've got an interesting thing is people. A lot of Americans go, you can't say Allah. Well, Allah is God in Arabic, you know. It's just people get hung up on, oh, that's a different language for the same word. Gitano. To me, when I see gitano, I see the word gypsy.
2: Yeah, they share the same etymology that comes from Egyptian.
1: Yeah. Well, there you go. This is Travel with Rick Steves, and we're getting a personal look at the history and culture of the Roma people right now with Dr. Madeline Potter. She's a teaching and research fellow at the University of Edinburgh, and her book is Roma, A Traveling History. Madeline, you make the histories in the different chapters of your book that feature different countries that host Roma communities. You make that so much more vivid with stories of individuals. And in Germany, you talk about the boxer Johann Trollmann.
2: Yeah.
1: In fact, you call him one of the bravest men to ever have lived in his defiant way of looking the devil in the eye and sneering at him.
2: Yeah. To me, he is one of the bravest men ever to have lived. So he was from a Sinti community. He was a boxer. He was brilliant. He had this amazing style of boxing, which was a bit like dancing around. So he was very difficult to pin down. So he would kind of shift and dance around and avoid the punches. And then suddenly he would just come in and out of nowhere appear and start raining punches on his opponent. And he was this very, very charming young man. But unfortunately, he was around as a Sinto boxer during the rise of the Nazi Party. So he was persecuted for it. There was this really, really amazing fight where he was very clearly winning and the crowds were on his side. But then the jury, the judges, declared it uncertain result because they couldn't award the title to a gypsy, essentially. The crowd was furious.
1: But he was on the German team, right?
2: But he was fighting against, so it was internal championship in Germany, yeah. The crowd was furious, so the jury had to award him the title. But then later, very cowardly so, when they were away from the wrath of the people, they stripped him of his title. When he was to box again, they told him that he was not allowed to, that he had to box in a German style, not dance around, which they associated racially with the Romani people. There were so many caricatures in the right-wing sports press that mocked him, that emphasized his ethnic features, that were featuring a little kind of violin in a thought bubble. They were absolutely horrible racist caricatures. So what he did, he thought, okay, if the Nazis want this kind of blonde Aryan ideal, I am going to give them that blonde Aryan ideal. So he went and bleached his hair. So when everybody was expecting him to come into the ring, he was famous by now, people were shocked because what came on was not the usual Johann Trollmann, but a caricature of him mocking those Nazis with bleached peroxide blonde hair, and he had doused his skin in flour to make himself look white. And I think it takes absolute courage to do that during those times.
1: What a tremendous example of wit and pride.
2: Yes, yeah.
1: And courage. With a story like that, you can draw a better understanding of the plight of the Roma people and their spirit and character to live through that.
2: Exactly. And that's what I mean, looking the devil in the eye and sneering at him.
1: Yes. Tell us who was this Mary Squires that you featured?
2: She's a woman who lived during the 18th century who was accused of kidnap and theft when a young woman by the name of Elizabeth just suddenly vanished into thin air. She was just going to visit her aunt and uncle and never returned home. Nobody really knew what happened to her. And then a month later, she returned home. She looked a mess. She was bloodied and bruised and abused. And she claimed that she had been kidnapped and imprisoned by a posse of villains.

0: that Mary Squires had an alibi. So he managed to convince the jury actually to overturn her conviction. But he then faced the wrath of the people who called him the king of the gypsies and who attacked him. But Mary Squires was released and Elizabeth was convicted of perjury.
1: Ah, well, this kind of relates to the underdog status in legal circles of the Roma people. I mean, it's just that kind of travels with a nomadic community. Okay, on our trip through Europe to find Roma culture, let's go down to Spain, because I believe there are more Roma people in Spain than anywhere else in Europe, I think. It's the biggest presence I've seen in my travels. What is it, 750,000 people estimated, yeah, with Roma heritage in Spain.
0: Yeah.
1: The story there has a long history. Way back in 1763, they were given by the king equal citizenship on the condition of assimilation.
0: Yes.
1: That's the big condition.
0: That's the catch, yeah.
1: So that basically means stop speaking your Hindi language,
0: mm-hmm,
1: and embrace the church and the king and what it, yeah, is to be Spanish.
0: And that's why, again, going back to that question of what terms do particular groups prefer, and these terms are very much tied with the history of the country, because when that happened, they tried to ban the Romani language and they tried to ban the term gitano. So the fact that they continued to call themselves gitanos is a matter of pride for those communities, right?
1: Wow.
0: So the term itself in Spain is often associated with the sense of pride and resistance. And that's what I mean, that these terms are very much tied in with particular groups in particular countries and places,
1: yeah,
0: because they have these individual histories.
1: Consequently, the word gypsy to this day could be more permissible in Andalusia, in southern Spain. The Roma there call themselves gypsies.
0: Yeah, yeah.
1: So you need to know the cultural context.
0: Exactly.
1: When you want to be sensitive
0: to the culture. I think the cultural context is absolutely paramount, yeah.
1: Very, very important. There is so much to know about the Roma community. It's interesting how there's 12 million Roma in Europe. Again, that's as many people as are in Greece or Portugal. And Roma really kind of flies under the radar, unless you know where to look. But when you know where to look, you can find it. Madeline Potter grew up in post-communist Romania and explores her family background in her book, The Roma, A Traveling History. Today, she's a teaching research fellow at the University of Edinburgh. Maddie first spoke with us in 2025 about her book on the Roma and about her interest in visiting sites associated with Gothic literature. Look for web links to those conversations in the notes for this week's show at ricksteves.com/radio. Now, I'd just like to finish in the United States. There's a million Roma people here in the United States with a long history. What should we know about the Roma in America?
0: So one thing that really stands out for American Romani history is that the travel didn't take the usual pattern of moving from India westwards, but that they came with the waves of migration and colonialism from Europe. So a lot of them were shipped over as indentured servants to colonies. We know that in Christopher Columbus's third voyage, for example, there were a number of Romani people who were being banished. We know that France shipped a lot of its Romani people to French Louisiana. So they were sent off either as indentured servants or as undesirables into the colonies, into the New World.
1: Mm-hmm.
0: So it's tied in with that history rather than the natural migration. And then also after the fall of the Iron Curtain in 1989, there was a lot there were new waves of migration of Romani people into the States. And today the majority of Roma in the U.S. are on the West Coast and in California.
1: And they still identify with their Romani
0: heritage.
1: They
0: do, yeah.
1: You know, when we think, Madeline, about the diaspora, the
0: uh-huh.
1: fact that millions and millions of Roma people, they left India 1,000 years ago, and today that culture survives in
0: yeah.
1: countries all over the planet. Let's just finish our conversation with Roma people. Disparate as they are, do they have heroes? You were a child in a Roma community in Romania. Who were your heroes? What is a Roma hero?
0: A Roma hero is a person that we really admire, that we really just grow up with legends about. There are stories. Unfortunately, when I was growing up, there there was this shame associated in the public sphere with being Roman.

0: There was not much talk about Romani people. It was something that was just chucked to the side. People didn't really talk about it much. But if you, and this is what I was trying to do in the book, is to collect these stories of wonderful Romani people who've lived and resisted and did something for the community. So I think one of my favorite Romani heroines is Katarina Taikon, who was a Swedish Romani woman who was called the Martin Luther King of Sweden, who did tremendous work for the rights of Romani people.
1: Well, there are inspirational stories coming out of the Roma community from every country where they have a presence. And Madeline Potter, thank you for shining a light on this fascinating dimension of our many-faceted world. Best wishes in your teaching and your travels.
0: Thank you so much, Rick. So happy to have been here. Thank you.
1: Madeline Potter examines how three prominent Irish authors used monsters as a way to grapple with questions of the afterlife and with what's sacred or profane. It's in her latest book called Theological Monsters, Religion and Irish Gothic. Get up close to the scenery and cultures of Europe and away from the tourist crowds with a little help for wandering off on your own. That's next on Travel with Rick Steves.
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1: I love how you can never exhaust Europe of the travel fun it has to offer. I've spent 3 months a year ever since I was a student exploring Europe, and it never gets old, and there's always new ways to travel. And lately, I'm on a hiking venerable trails kick. In fact, for the last 3 years, that's been my vacation. I'm a big believer in avoiding the crowds by not going where the crowds are. And when you're on a beautiful trail anywhere in Europe, it's you and nature and beautiful bits of culture. I love how nature and culture shared the same crib in Europe, and you experience that so vividly and intimately when you commit yourself to a serious hike, not just a short walk from a pullout where you park your car, but actually hiking from hotel to hotel to hotel for several days. And I'm joined right now by Neil Lapping, and he's a man who's been a pioneer in putting together tours where you organize a great route, you book hotels, and then you arrange for a Sherpa service to take bags from one hotel to the next so travelers can just frolic freely with their day bag up a ridge, down into the next valley, and find their bag waiting at a hotel and a big appetite ready to enjoy a good local dinner and do it all again tomorrow. Neil, thanks for joining us.
3: Great to be here, Rick.
1: Excuse me, I just sort of ventured off onto my visions and memories of hiking this way around Europe.
3: It looked like you were enjoying it. You looked like you were right back there.
1: I'm serious. It's something I look forward to. I kind of enjoy hiking in Europe because there's no way I can have to research. You know, I can't go to Lisbon or Copenhagen without worrying about research and hotels and restaurants, but I don't cover hikes in my guidebooks, and I'm just there enjoying, as I said, the culture and the nature together. I know that you run a company called Max Adventure, and for decades now, you've been organizing these tours. It's kind of trendy these days. More and more people are seeing this as a kind of tourism, isn't it? You can go on your own, or you can hire somebody to essentially propose a route, book the hotels, and provide the Sherpa service to take your bag from one hotel to the next.
3: For me, I've just loved connecting people with places across Europe and trails and great experiences. And the way we do that and create these incredible moments, these moments of connection with your traveling companions and people, has been through hiking and hiking trails and that getting into a journey every day. And I still do those every year with my wife, my kids. That's our vacation too, is last year it was biking in Portugal. Huh. The year before it was hiking in the Bernese Overland. The kids are going to be a bit grumpy about it now. They're teenagers and
1: there's
3: a bit of an argument sometimes.
1: They're teenagers, yeah. Well, that's a good way. I just think it's great parenting to get your kids out on the road. And now you did with your family the Berner Oberland. I was just that's the tour that I've done without having the help of a tour company. I just booked 4 great hotels in a region I've known and loved for a long time, but I've always been intrigued by these hotels that are off the grid that 150 years ago were venerable places, destinations, you know.
3: There are so many fabulous hotels like that around Europe. There's a lovely one in the Val d'Anniviers in Switzerland called the Hotel Weisshorn.
1: Oh, yeah.
3: And we've had a couple of New Year's Eves there. So not hiking in the summer, but actually snowshoeing in the winter. And the only way you can get up is either ski touring or snowshoeing.
1: Oh, wow.
3: It was built to service the Victorian Mountaineers.
1: That was the Victorian Mountaineers. That was the late 1800s, basically.
3: You know, they've got this history of welcoming mountain travelers for hundreds of years. And it's still the same experience. You meet people from all over the world. Yeah. You have an amazing dinner. You meet great people. It's so much fun. And the next day you hike or you snowshoe off.
1: And you actually have these hotels. Some of them are literally off the grid. They're a two-hour hike from the nearest paved road or vehicle. Sometimes no electricity, sometimes no menu, but always a good convivial crowd and a warm welcome and a comfortable bed. And you're sleeping in this woody, historical sort of dream come true high up in the mountains that has been housing hikers for more than a century.
3: And what I often love is often it's been run by the same family for many, many generations. So you've got this lovely continuity and history of, you know, this is just what they do and what their pride and pleasure is of welcoming travelers.
1: Talk about history, Neil. Do you know Shinnegaplatt?
3: Yes.
1: You hike from Wildersville, just outside of Interlaken, and you take the old cogwheel train up to the very top, Shinnegaplatt. Yep. And from there, you take my favorite hike anywhere in the Berner Oberland along a ridge all the way to First and come down to Grindelwald. But I needed a jump on that hike so I could catch the last lift in First down because I didn't want to hike all the way down and I didn't want to rush my hike. So I slept at the beginning of the hike up on the ridge on the top Shinnegaplatt. That hotel was so traditional, they still left the bedpans and the washing basin out in the hallway. And it was this old 150-year-old porcelain basin and a jug that people would actually pee in the middle of the night, I guess, and then and all that kind of thing.
3: Well, hope you don't get the jug and the bedpan confused. You know, make sure you keep those apart.
1: But we didn't actually use it, but I thought this is a cool touch. And as you mentioned, it had been in the same family for generations.
3: That is the best hike in Europe, in my opinion. From Shinnegaplatt, I've done it several times. Once in glorious sunshine, once in an absolute snowstorm, where we were doing it in summer and the weather turned and I was like, we're still going, let's go. We caught the train up and we hiked. There's a hut about halfway along called
1: It's called the greedy source of drinks. You cannot have a picnic there without paying for a drink. They have water, but you've got to. And we had to. There's not much water on that trail. I know that hut you're talking about. I don't blame them, but you can't just fill up your water bottle there.
3: No, we arrived in the middle of a snowstorm. We were spending the night, but that hike when you've got the lakes from Interlaken down on your left hand side, yeah. And you've got the Eiger, the Monk and the Jungfrau on the other side. It's just beyond belief, isn't it?
1: By the way, this is Travel with Rick Steves. I'm talking with Neil Lapping, and he lives in Glasgow in Scotland. And he's for 20 or 30 years been organizing mountain hikes with his company Max Adventure. Neil, these hikes are all over the place. Let's talk about very, very briefly where people might find these venerable multi-day walks in Europe that they could learn more, and they could do it on their own, or they could hire any number of hiking companies to help book the hotels and provide the Sherpa service that takes their bag from one hotel to the next and provides a smart route. What are some of the classics that people should be mindful of?
3: So I think it starts with what you're looking for. What do you love? So if it's mountains, I think you can't beat the Tour de Mont Blanc. A circuit around Mont Blanc, starting in the Chamonix Valley, going through France, Switzerland, Italy, and coming back into the Chamonix Valley. I think that's the mountain classic.
1: And that's 100 miles and 10 days, I guess, by my pace. I did it in 6 days with a tour where we cherry-picked just the best 6 days and 60 miles and took public buses through the boring parts. And it was a beautiful week on the trail hiking around Mont Blanc.
3: And that's the thing, they're super flexible. You can do as much as a little as you want. I think staying in the mountains, you can't go far wrong in the Dolomites. The Dolomites are those dramatic limestone peaks, you know, northern Italy, where you've got fantastic people and welcome. And, you know, of an evening, everyone's promenading down the high street and, you know, having their aperitif and their evening chat. So I think that mountain culture in the Dolomites is just fantastic. And the super well-known walk there is the Alta Via 1.
1: Yeah,
3: there are various variations. There's also an Alta Via 2, and you can cherry pick, pick and choose the best sections of that as well. You know, they're pretty full on, the big ones with stays and mountain huts, but you can really kind of tailor it to what you want. So those are probably the two big mountain ones.
1: Mont Blanc, the hike around Mont Blanc, which starts in France, goes through Italy and Switzerland, and finishes back in France.
3: Yep.
1: And then the various Dolomite hikes in the north of Italy. Those would be perhaps the two most popular examples of hiking on venerable trails. I think you could make Zermatt a home base and hike forever just from that home base in and around the Matterhorn. And you and I both love the Berner Oberland around Interlaken.
3: Berner Oberland's fantastic as well.
1: But let's leave the Alps and we'll go to other places. I love the TV series Poldark, and it's filmed in Cornwall in southwest England. And there is, what is it called, the Southwest Coastal Trail or something?
3: The Southwest Coastal Path is an absolute delight. It's over 600 miles, and it starts on the west coast, and you follow that, the coast of Devon and Cornwall and back into Devon, just over 600 miles. And some adventurers will do the whole thing, and it's amazing, yeah. And I'm in awe of that. But most people will do 5-6 days, either on the Atlantic side, you know, yeah, around St. Ives and Padstow, where you've got the little fishing boats coming in and Rick Stein's famous restaurants and, you know, this great Cornish life and, you know, very kind of special culture down there. The other great places are just like around the Lizard, where so many maritime adventures started.
1: Yeah. And that is, if people have watched the movie or the series Poldark, it's filmed there because it's just so drop-dead beautiful. We've filmed there. I've hiked there. It's gorgeous. The Cotswolds in England are very popular. Most people do it by car, and they only see the places you can drive to. I've taken a few all-day hikes in the Cotswolds, and I'll tell you, if you get away from the cars, and if you see the villages from tops of hills, and if you see the backyards walking through the farms, it's a whole different Cotswolds.
3: The first time I went to the Cotswolds and hiked there, I was just going, wow, okay, this is England. It is picture perfect. You walk from one impossibly beautiful village of little houses and cottages and flowers and roses, and you're like, it couldn't get any better. And you get to the next one and you're like, wow, wow, wow. The problem is it takes forever to get anywhere because you're taking so many pictures.
1: Yeah.
3: And I think in the summer, it's just delightful. And then, you know, you pitch up at some tiny village and there's always a pub.
1: Okay, so that covers Britain. I mean, you could talk more and more, but I want to cover a little more. How about coastal areas in the south of Europe? Portugal, Spain, Italy?
3: So there are a couple of areas that are absolute classics and have really known for a while. So in Italy, the Cinque Terre and the Amalfi Coast are just two absolute knockout. The Cinque Terre is getting pretty busy now. Amalfi Coast is still just, you know, stairs after stairs into kind of, as soon as you get away from the coast, you're into the mountains and smaller villages and towns, but you've got these drop-dead views across the Mediterranean, across to the Isle of Capri.
1: What about pilgrimages? There's a lot of people are on these, you know, beloved, time-honored, venerable pilgrimage trails.
3: So the Camino is the most famous, and that's been a pilgrimage since the Middle Ages. You know, it was a pilgrimage to Santiago de Compostela, and that has had this amazing renaissance in the last 30 or 40 years where people are looking for connection and experience. And you can do everything from, you know, walking from the French border of Saint-Jean-Pierre-de-Port to 700 or 800 kilometers all the way to Santiago. Or you can just walk the last 100 kilometers. And there are multiple routes that go in. You know, some come up through Portugal. You can start from Porto or Lisbon. Some come along the northern coast of Spain and Bilbao and Santander. So there's this amazing camaraderie where everyone's like, Buen Camino.
1: I noticed in your company, you've got a short, less than a week hike for the last stretch of the Camino. I think it's like 30 days you allocate to go from Saint-Jean-Pierre-de-Port.
3: It's about that. Most people take about
1: and
3: that.
1: And most people don't have that much time. A lot of people do it in segments, which is permissible, or a lot of people do what you offer in Mac Adventure is the last week.
3: You get your Compostela, and if you've done more than the last 100 kilometers, so, you know, that's the kind of pilgrim certificate. The Camino is the best known, but there are other pilgrimages around Europe. You know, the Via Francigena starts on the Swiss border and finishes in Rome. It's a lot less well known, but you'd be surprised how many people are now taking that time out to reconnect, you know, often. We get a lot of solo walkers. I actually first discovered the Camino when my mom did it at a kind of changing time of her life. And I was like, what's this you're doing? She was like, oh yeah, I've just got my pack and I'm staying in auberges every night. And I was like, what are you doing, Mom? You
1: know, your mom. That's great.
3: And she met people that she's still in touch with 20 years later. So it was a formative experience of her life, and it's just an amazing thing to do.
1: There's even a Camino or a pilgrimage trail that goes in Norway all the way up to Trondheim.
3: Yeah. I think it's around St. Olaf, I think.
1: Yeah.
4: We're getting inspired to take off on the classic trails of Europe right now on Travel with Rick Steves, with a little help from Neil Lapping of Max Adventure. Neil's company advises solo travelers, couples, and small groups on planning active travels on hundreds of hiking and cycling trails in Europe and the UK, Japan, and New Zealand. Their website is maxadventure.com, and being based in Scotland, that's spelled M-A-C-S, Adventure. Neil, if you could take me just to one spot with your family on one of the happy days when all of you were out there in the wonders of nature, where would we be and what would we be marveling at?
3: Going back, I think it was 2019, we did the GR5, which is the hike from Lake Geneva to Chamonix. The kids were young, so Annabelle must have been 8, Robbie was 14, and we had the most incredible kind of, I think it was a 6 or 7 day hike, and it was a combination of hotels with raclette and fondue and then really simple mountain huts. And that last day, we walk up the most amazing, beautiful remote valley, and you come over the crest of the hill just around the Brabant mountain, and the whole of the Mont Blanc Massif just opens out in front of you. And you've had this amazing experience of chatting and swimming in mountain rivers and lakes and, you know, this great adventure. One day we made my son walk so far that we had to bribe him and buy him a guinea pig when we got home. And you've just had this amazing experience. But that moment, as we saw Chamonix, we knew that Chamonix Ice, the best ice cream shop in Chamonix, and we said to the kids, the first thing we're doing, and you know, looking down at Chamonix, first place we went was Chamonix. They got the most enormous ice creams. And that's just those moments of connection and specialness are what comes out of these self-guided adventures through Europe.
1: Oh, geez. You know, just it's so fun to share our experiences, Neil, because anybody who's had these nature in the extreme experiences can get together and just celebrate the memories that it created. But you're talking about your favorite hike is going from Lake Geneva to Chamonix. And I went from Lake Geneva basically to Chamonix on a taxi transfer to catch my hike around Mont Blanc and Chamonix. And you're just reminding me there's great hikes everywhere. And then for you to come around the corner and find Brabant, that hike, that traverse high above Chamonix with the Mount Blanc, the highest mountain in Europe, 15,000 feet right across the valley, that was the climax of our Tour de Mont Blanc hike, and it was the very best day that we traversed over, and then we rode the lift into Chamonix, and instead of Chamonix, like for the ice cream for your kids, we came into town, and an organist was practicing in the old church right on the main square, playing the beautiful pipe organ. And we sat down there and listened to that pipe organ play high up in the mountains of France, the Alps, and just thought, what a glorious experience we've had. And then we went out to a wonderful dinner, and we just thought, when's our next hike?
3: I think that is the thing that so many people come away. It's never what's on the itinerary, what's in your plan.
1: That's
3: it's
1: right.
3: Always the unexpected. It's the person you bump in against the trail, it's the organist, it's the musician, it's the person you meet around the table, it's the restaurant you never knew about. It's all these unexpected things that when you travel slowly, you discover them.
1: When you travel slowly, there you go. Neil Lapping, thank you so much. And I'd love to spend a day on that ridge high above of Interlaken, hiking with lakes on one side, stretching all the way to Germany, and the most incredible alpine panorama anywhere around on the other, and just have a glorious day.
3: You and me both. Thanks, Rick.
1: Take care, Neil.
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7: 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The court's in session. The court's in session. Now here come the judge. Here come the judge.
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1: Good morning, Alaska, and welcome to Line 1, your health connection on Alaska Public Media. I am your host, Prentice Pemberton. Well, April is the 25th year of Sexual Assault Awareness Month. The theme for this year is 25 Years Stronger, Looking Back, Moving Forward. Joining us today to help us take a look back on this movement and to educate us about how we are moving forward are two experts on the topic. Brandi Brager is the Executive Director of Abused Women's Aid in Crisis, otherwise known as AWAKE, and Keely Olson is the Executive Director for Standing Together Against Rape, or STAR. Welcome to the program. I appreciate you both for taking the time to join me today.
2: Thank you for having us.
1: 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Outside of the Anchorage area, you can reach us toll-free at 1-888-353-5752. And the last way to join us is to email your questions to line1@alaskapublic.org. We will do our best to get your questions on the air and get some answers. People typically wait until the end of the show, so I would encourage folks, if you have a question for our guests or a comment about today's topic, to call us early so we can get your questions on the air. Okay, let's start out. I want to know, have each of you give us a little bit of your background, tell us about yourselves, and what you're doing at your respective organizations. We can.
2: Okay, I'll start. This is Keely with STAR. I have over 30 years experience in victim advocacy, starting managing a domestic violence shelter when I was in college, and moving on to forming a victim advocate division of a prosecuting attorney's office in Washington State, and in various organizations, including tribes, government, that sort of thing, before I made my way to Alaska. And I've been at STAR for the last 19 years and the executive director for 10.
1: All right. So you've been doing it a while. What kind of got you involved in this line of work, or kind of led you to working in this field?
2: Well, I graduated with a bachelor's degree in social work, and my first practicum was at a domestic violence shelter, and I just really fell in love with the work. And although it was challenging and it was difficult, it was still optimistic and hopeful, seeing people, you know, seeking resources to you know, better their situation, and seeking healing for their families and healing for themselves. So ultimately, I find it really positive work, although it can be challenging.
1: Certainly. It would be nice if we didn't have to have these awareness months for domestic violence and child abuse and sexual assault, but they are not eliminated. And I know that's the goal for everyone, but with all the stuff, I mean, it's obviously the Epstein saga, the Eric Swalwell situation. This is a problem that is pervasive throughout, or not only in the United States, but in the world. Okay, Randy, give us a little bit. You're a frequent guest on the show, it seems like. You were here a couple months ago anyway.
3: Yeah, no, thank you for having me back. I'm happy to come by anytime. So I am Randy. I'm the executive director of AWAKE, and I've been in victim advocacy for about 20 years now. Have had the privilege of working with Keely for over 15 years on these issues in our community. I also started my career with a practicum placement at AWAKE 20 years ago. I originally thought I was going to go into law enforcement because I did not have a female in my life, related or friendship-wise, that hadn't experienced domestic violence or sexual assault. And so when I started my practicum for my undergraduate degrees, it just really clicked with me, and I felt I could make a bigger impact through advocacy than through law enforcement. And took that on to working at Department of Public Safety for nearly a decade, and then my work with Covenant House Alaska, and then full circle back to Awake.
1: Okay. Well, April is, or almost was, but it's we're at the end of it, but Sexual Assault Awareness Month. And can one of you discuss a little bit about the history of it, where, since we're looking back, the history of this movement, why it was... how it got started, and what work has been done to this point.
2: I'll start. You know, in 2001, it was formally recognized as Sexual Assault Awareness Month, and it was started by the National Sexual Violence Resource Center. And, you know, it was really building on the momentum of many rape crisis centers that began in the 90s. There was, you know, movements that began in the 70s, and certainly that's where Star and Awake both arose from, a group of community citizens that, you know, felt very strongly that there needed to be resources for women. And so by the time 2001 came around, there were rape crisis centers in just about every state. There were laws on the books. A lot of progress had been made, but it was still quite overwhelming, and we needed more organization. And
3: no, I think you hit all the real key points. This violence against women in general was a grassroots movement really born out of the 70s. And I guess the only thing I would point out is not only are we still addressing those issues, but many of the laws that we have come to know regarding this type of intimate violence, whether sexual or domestic violence, really didn't come until over 20 years later in the 90s. And we've only more recently closed key loops in our statutes in Alaska around marital sexual assault, for example.
1: Right.
3: And then this legislative session, we're trying to address sexual assault against particularly 16 and 17-year-olds who are being preyed on by much older adults. So it's, you know, 50 mm-hmm. years later, and we're still trying to make progress in some of those laws.
2: And, yeah, it's closing the loopholes. It's a little bit like whack-a-mole. You don't find out that there is a gaping hole in the laws until you have a specific case mm-hmm. that comes forward,
1: right.
2: And then you recognize it. And in the case of age of consent, that's something that we've been working on for nearly a decade, and it's finally gained a great amount of momentum.
1: Age of consent,
2: year.
1: Meaning?
2: Raising the age of consent from 16 years old to 18.
1: At which a person can consent to sexual activity with anyone.
2: Someone of any age,
1: Of any age, yes.
2: Right now it's 16.
1: Mm-hmm. Okay, 16. Except in the case of, and we'll get into all of this, coaches and teachers and things like that, but the power dynamic. So, mm-hmm. All right. So for the purposes of today's discussion, Randy, can you tell us what defines sexual assault, what we are talking about, what can, when we say sexual assault, it's a huge category, umbrella. Mm-hmm. So give us a little, narrow it down for us.
3: So I think starting with that umbrella, really what we're talking about is unwanted and non-consensual sexual contact or penetration. And a lot of behaviors and interactions can kind of fall in that umbrella. And similar to domestic violence, like we talked about in October, there's the cultural kind of definitions that we talk about, and then what the law can actually address, which is not always the same thing. And so when we're looking at it from a education standpoint, a cultural standpoint, a public health standpoint, we really are talking about that bigger variety of unwanted sexual interactions and behaviors. Then you move over to the law. Alaska has a pretty extensive and complicated set of sexual assault laws, and so I won't get too far into those, but those are... That's where some of those loopholes that Keeley was talking about become really important, because we learn in real life what happens between people and what ends up causing negative impacts and or trauma, and then we try to address it legally.
1: Okay. Let's talk about the prevalence and underreporting. Well, just real quickly before we move on, I want to remind people who might be tuning in late that my guests today are Randy Brager, who's the executive director of AWAKE, which is Abused Women's Aid in Crisis, and Keely Olson, who is the executive director of STAR, Standing Together Against Rape. And we are discussing sexual assault with a focus on awareness, advocacy, and prevention. If you want to get on the air today with a question or a comment, our Anchorage number is 907-550-8433. Outside of Anchorage, toll free at 1-888-353-5752, or you can email your questions or comments to line1@alaskapublic.org. Okay, so we're talking, you said sexual contact. That's not just physical contact, right? That's pictures that are not wanted or requested. That's exposure, anything that is sexual in nature and not invited or consented to.
2: It may not qualify under the law, but that is definitely something that we promote as healthy boundaries and
1: right.
2: healthy relationships with prevention and education, talking about both self-respect and respect for others and making sure that people have consent and understand what it is.
1: All right, stats. What are some of the statistics on, I was looking through stuff and it's alarming the percentage of people who experience some sort of sexual violence in their lifetime.
2: Yes, and it's even more alarming here in Alaska. We have much higher rates than any other state in the nation and substantially higher than the national average. So, they say like 1 in 4 women will be impacted by sexual violence. 1 in 6 men have been sexually assaulted in their lifetimes. But for Alaska, the rates are much higher. And it starts with child sexual abuse as well, where the rates are 6 times higher than the national average. And it has always been the case since they've started maintaining records with the Uniform Crime Report that is reported nationwide. Mm-hmm. So we have, extensive high rates here in Alaska. Here in Anchorage, as just an example, last year, we respond to every case investigation of sexual assault in Anchorage with the law enforcement and our forensic nursing team. And I think a lot of people would be shocked to know that people who were reporting to have evidence collected, that there were over 400 last year alone. I mean, these kinds of crimes don't make the newspaper. They aren't covered, right? There's a degree of privacy and confidentiality that goes along with these crimes, but it can be somewhat hidden from people, and that allows people to minimize the amount of sexual violence that's occurring here in Anchorage. There are very high rates in Western Alaska, but Anchorage has the second highest rates of anywhere in the state, of course. That's per capita, right?
1: Right.
2: So, there are hundreds of cases every year that are reported, and then we know that it's the most underreported crime that we know of. So, everybody has been impacted by it at some point. And I always assume when I'm speaking with people that I'm talking to survivors.
1: Right. Yeah. There's, it's hard to be in a room full of people and not have survivors.
2: Mm-hmm.
1: Randy, so what are some of the reasons that, you all have come up with for why these rates of, sexual violence and domestic violence, are so high in Alaska? What are the factors that that give us these huge numbers?
3: Mm-hmm. Well, I think there's so many complicated factors, and really we're talking about a nationwide public health issue on both of these fronts, but in Alaska we have additional unique challenges. I think geography plays a big part in that. We have physical isolation of communities that create it very big barriers into getting help. We also have a lot of very small knit communities, and that's not a rural Alaska issue. That's not an Alaska issue. You see this in small communities throughout the United States when you have very close knit groups reporting intimate violence, whether that is sexual assault or domestic violence, has an impact on the entire community.
1: Right.
3: And so victims of these crimes are having to make a decision of addressing their needs versus addressing the needs of that entire community. So I do feel our size, our location have a big impact on those rates. We can't talk about these issues without talking about substance use. We also have very high rates of alcoholism and drug misuse in our state. And one of the important points that I know Keely and I have both made to people is I firmly believe that drugs and alcohol do not cause this type of violence. What it does is it does lower the inhibitions and create more opportunity for that to occur. And increases, you know, conflict between parties and things like that.
4: And it can create vulnerability that
3: Absolutely.
4: Isn't always present. You know, I read an interesting study last month that talked about the states that have the highest rates of sexual violence tend to also have the highest rates of extraction types of career fields, military, transient sort of workforces that come and go from the state. You may have read recently that over 50% of people employed in the state of Alaska don't live in Alaska.
1: Hmm.
4: So there's a lack of engagement within a community and feeling a part of a community when you have a lot of transients. You know, the same could be said of, you know, the kind of this Wild West sort of mindset. And, you know, I think that there is a trope of people moving to Alaska to get away from
1: something.
4: From it all, like that they're running from something.
1: Yes. Yeah.
4: And that they can get lost in Alaska and lose themselves. And I've definitely seen that in my own experience here in Alaska.
1: All right, so what are some of the misconceptions? I was alarmed, for example, the percentage of people who know their perpetrators. So what are some of the misconceptions, Randy? Can you speak to what people might think about sexual assault that is not true or that they don't understand?
3: Mm-hmm. I think a lot of those misconceptions come from people's natural desire to feel safe and to put things in boxes. And so when you think of a stereotypical sexual assault, for example, it's still pretty normative to believe it's a stranger that is, you know, maybe spiking a drink or pulling someone into the bushes. And those are still going to be the cases you hear of in the news, by
1: right.
3: and large, not the cases multiple times a day across the state that are occurring between people who know each other and trusted each other. And I think that's one of the biggest misconceptions is mm-hmm. the majority of all sexual assaults in the tune of close to 90% are known to the person. And then a large percentage of those are, again, within the inner circle, whether it's a neighbor, close friend, family member, intimate partner. Mm-hmm. And so when we're talking about the dynamics in public education and how to keep people safe, a lot of our past efforts, when we're focusing on those stereotypical, stranger cases, really aren't going to have a positive impact on the rates that we're seeing. I think the other big misconception is that a lot of sexual assault victims are actually lying. And we've had, we've seen this over and over in studies that really debunk that myth. We kind of use the average because depending on the study, the numbers are a little bit different. We're looking at between 2 and 10% of sexual assaults being marked as false reports. And when you stop to think about that, right, we all hear those sensationalized cases of somebody lying about sexual assault, and it absolutely happens, and those people should be held accountable. But that's really where I come from, the standpoint of start by believing, because if I start by believing, I'm right over 90% of the time. And I'm going to
4: get the best odds.
3: Yeah. Going to have much better odds by believing somebody than by setting or assuming that they are telling a lie.
4: Right. I would echo that. I've worked at STAR for almost 20 years. And as I mentioned, 500 to 1,000 people each year that we serve. And I know of 2 cases that were false reports. 2 in that amount of time here in Anchorage.
1: Yeah, it doesn't seem like it's something that anyone would want to make a report on, and there would have to be a specific reason, I think, to gain leverage over somebody or a custody battle or, you know, some sort of big thing like that. But what you go through as somebody who reports that is, and we'll get into that in a little bit.

0: is remarkable. So 90% are known, like people close, and mm-hmm. so the.
1: I would say another misconception is that Awaken Star served the same population, and that we're duplicating services, and that is not the case. The majority of folks that Star sees have been assaulted by someone they know, but someone who is an acquaintance, not an intimate partner.
0: Right.
1: That's the majority. We certainly see sexual abuse that goes hand in hand with intimate partner violence, of course. But the majority of people that we're working with are not in an intimate relationship with the person who raped them.
0: Okay, we are up past our 20-minute break. So if you're tuning in late, my guests today are Randy Brager, the executive director of Awake, and Keely Olson, who is the executive director for STAR. Today we are discussing sexual assault with a focus on awareness, advocacy, and prevention. If you have a question or a comment about today's topic, please reach out. In Anchorage, our phone number is 907-550-8433. Outside of Anchorage, you can reach us toll-free at 1-888-353-5752, and you can email your questions to line1@alaskapublic.org. 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

0: 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I am your host, Prentice Pemberton. If you are just tuning in today, April is Sexual Assault Awareness Month, and my guests are Randy Brager, who is the Executive Director of Abused Women's Aid in Crisis, and Keely Olson, who is the Executive Director of STAR, Standing Together Against Rape. Today we are discussing sexual assault and focusing on awareness, advocacy, and prevention. If you have a question for my guests or a comment about today's topic, please reach out. In Anchorage, our phone number is 907-550-8433. Outside of Anchorage, our toll-free number is 1-888-353-5752. The last way to get your questions in is to email them at line1@alaskapublic.org. Again, as I mentioned earlier, people wait until the last 5-10 minutes and then I can't get them on. So if you got a comment or something, please go ahead and reach out a little bit early. All right. So we've talked a little bit about misconceptions. Let's talk about consent for anyone who might not know what that is. Randy or Keely, can you?
1: I'll jump in. So, you had provided some questions, and I think that you had provided a definition which was spot on, that it's freely given. Consent is informed. It's reversible, meaning that if you've consented to something at one time, that you can change your mind, or if you're in the middle of a sexual activity and want it to stop, that consent is reversible and it should stop. My favorite is that should be enthusiastic. You know,
0: right.
1: Everybody
0: I like that.
1: Should want to hear, God, yes, instead of no, no, no, right? Like,
0: there's a pretty clear difference.

0: be the goal of any sexual activity for anyone that is engaging in it.
1: Absolutely. I have the freely given, informed, reversible, enthusiastic, cannot be given under pressure or coercion or intoxication. And intoxication doesn't mean going out for a few drinks with someone and then enthusiastically enjoying sexual activity. It means people who are incapacitated, right?
0: Incapacitated by alcohol or other substances, whether those have been self-imbibed, which is the most common form of sexual assault that we run into in Alaska, or whether it has someone has drugged someone, actually put drugs in their drink or their food or that sort of thing to take advantage of them and make them vulnerable.
1: Yeah, and incapacitated does not mean passed out.
0: Right.
1: Stumbling, slurring words. I mean, it's really it's disturbing that we have to have a conversation about what is consent, right? Because it seems like it should be a common sense thing that there are two people who are enjoying each other and want to be together. And if it's not, then it doesn't happen.
0: Mm-hmm. True that.
2: Mm-hmm. And that's, I think, really where the prevention aspects come in, though. We should be having these conversations with children, from a very young age. And no, not specifically around, sexual activity, but we learn about consent in many different ways in our world, whether mm-hmm. it's coming into people's spaces, whether it's touching them, whether it's calling them a name that is not theirs. There's lots of ways that we kind of impart or can impart a culture of consent for kids starting at a very young age. And then definitely once you hit those junior high and high school years, it should be an active, consistent conversation in many teenagers' lives because that's how they learn and that's how we change culture.
1: What is being done in the school system or in the community to educate teenagers or what age does this conversation should it start having? I totally agree teaching children about other people's bodies and personal space and good touch and bad touch and what is, being respectful. But so what's happening in our community as far as educating people and trying to change that culture?
0: Well, the Alaska Safe Children's Act passed, I think, in 2017, which requires that all students receive education starting in kindergarten through 12th grade about personal body safety and healthy boundaries, healthy relationships. We're talking about friends, right? Like in pre-K through second grade. And then really by the time that we're talking fifth grade, we're talking a little bit about consent, although we're not relating it to sexual activity. In middle school, we're definitely talking about consent as it relates to sexual activity, more about healthy relationships, introducing the topic of dating. And then in high school, we get into sexual assault and consent and really break it down and break it down by age because the laws are confusing and they are challenging. We also do community presentations. We have the Stewards of Children training, which is an evidence-informed training that is for caregivers and parents, anyone working with kids, to help them have these conversations because they're not intuitive, right? I mean, everybody thinks, well, parents will be having these conversations with their kids at home, but oftentimes, because it isn't intuitive, they don't know how to have the conversations without feeling like they're going to scare their kids, so then they don't bring it up, right? Or they wait until something has happened before they bring it up. And so these are conversations that should be happening with the youngest of kids that about consent. You don't make them kiss their Aunt June if they don't want to. If they are telling you as a parent or caregiver that they feel uncomfortable with someone, that you're listening to them and that you're upholding that. So there are

0: A lot of things that we can do starting really, really early. And STAR has preventionists that are preferred providers within the Anchorage School District, and we can go into absolutely any classroom. And we have approved curricula that are updated every year. They're evidence-informed, and we provide that information. Frankly, two of our educators are in Kodiak this week, providing that kind of training, kindergarten through high school.
1: Where are people, how's the impact of social media, pornography, how is that impacting education the other way, or these sort of, especially for young boys, and what's being done about that to counter that? Is that a significant problem?
0: It is a very significant problem, and studies have indicated that the age that boys are first introduced to pornography now, because it's so available on their phones, on their laptops, and that sort of thing, is by age 12, under the age of 12. So they're being introduced to that. They're also being introduced to the so-called manosphere, which is instructing young people on how to be boys and men, because there's a dearth of healthy information on the internet for boys. Another study indicates that one of the most common questions posed online by a young boy under the age of 15 is, what does it mean to be a man? And so there is this really sad lack of information out there for boys. And so it's being filled with a lot of misogynistic, violent men talking about playing games and controlling women. And yes, it's having a really horrible effect. And it's really hard to break through that.
1: That idea of objectification of women, and that just the messages of that men have to take what they want and be in control and dominant, and that is that's not what it means to be a man. And I think it's important to look for examples in other places of what it is to be a man.
2: Mm-hmm. I think research is going to come out decades from now about the accessibility to pornography and what it has done to the structure of our culture, both for males and females, because as teen boys are learning these messages, the teen girls are also learning the messages of what is desirable and what is acceptable and how they should be acting in these sexual encounters. And the desensitization to particularly the violence within what you see in some of the pornography, I think, is going to continue to play out in very sad and interesting ways from a research perspective for a long time.
1: I mean, when I was growing up, it was, you know, somebody's dad had a Playboy or something, and now kids can get access to some really vile, violent stuff, content, without any proof of age. And kids are getting exposed 8, 9 years old.
0: It's actually being pushed on them, right? And it is, it's violent, it's dehumanizing, it's extremist, it's fetishist.
2: It's animated.
0: Yes.
2: It's cartoons.
0: Video games.
2: Yep.
1: And they're getting bombarded with it at a time when their brains are forming and growing, their ideas about what relationships are and what sexuality is.
0: Right.
1: Okay, we have a caller on line 4, Kristen in Anchor Point. Thanks for listening. You got a question for us?
3: Yes. In Alaska, we have many cultures, many people from all over the world living here, especially in Anchorage. And many of these cultures, like Asian and Latino, and like down here on the peninsula, we have Russian Oak Weavers. Many of these people's culture have them marrying their girls off at quite young ages because that's part of their cultural heritage. And the fact that they recognize that young women can be rather sexually, should we say, aroused when you start hitting certain ages like 14, 15. So they have the tendency to want to marry them off in that situation. Do you gear your educational programs to these various cultures to, you know, try to say, well, you know, that may be how it was before, but now, you know, if you do it this way, you get much better marriages and much better family units together?
1: All right. Thanks for the question. I think it's, there are lots of different, part of America is, right, we are a melting pot and we have people from all over the world who come and bring traditions and bring different values. And is that something that you all run into? Is there, do you have problems with younger children in different cultures? But I think it's kind of across the board, it seems like. How do you address that?
2: I think before talking about specific differences and nuances within culture, I'll start with the statement of we know law shapes culture.
1: Right.
2: And so within the United States, you know, it's taken 50 years, but our laws have started to shape with around what's acceptable and not acceptable. You've seen that in seatbelt laws. You've seen that in driving while intoxicated. And so really, that is going to be where a lot of our power is to shape what we feel our values within the United States over time. I think that there's always going to be then differences within culture, but, you know, white European culture a couple hundred years ago was these exact same dynamics. Mm-hmm. So I think it's important not to become hyper-focused on specific kind of subsets of individuals and really look at our impact is on that statutory level. It's on that public education level across the board, and absolutely ensuring we can get into communities as much as possible to build relationships and trust so that we can kind of continue to share that public education more directly.
0: Yep, I would agree. Teaching and educating folks about the age of marriage being 16 and not younger, and that the age range of someone who can marry a 16-year-old is 3 years, and they cannot, a parent can't just sign a form and agree to it.
1: Marry off their kid.
0: Right, yeah. So we've had some significant changes in the last few years, even here in Alaska, regarding the age of marriage, and I think educating people about that is the primary tactic that we would take, regardless of the culture. Because you can run into that kind of idea in really any population.
1: Right.
0: We have a lot to fall back on, and we can educate about that. And then we're not really getting into culture of is somebody right or wrong. This is what our
1: law
0: is.
1: The law,
0: yeah.
1: Right.
0: It's a little more straightforward.
1: All right, we're at our 40-minute break. For those of you who might be tuning in late, my guests today are Randy Brager, the Executive Director of Awake, and Keely Olson, the Executive Director for STAR. Today we are discussing sexual assault in recognition of April being Sexual Assault Awareness Month, and we are focusing on awareness, advocacy, and prevention. If you want to give a call or send us an email, do it right after the break. We can be reached in Anchorage at 907-550-8433 or toll free at 1-888-353-5752, or our email is line1@alaskapublic.org. After this short break, we'll continue with more of our conversation with Randy Brager and Keely Olson. I'm Prentice Pemberton, and this is Line 1, your health connection on Alaska Public Media.
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1: Welcome back. It's Line One, your health connection on Alaska Public Media. I am your host, Prentice Pemberton. If you're just tuning in, we are recognizing Sexual Assault Awareness Month. My guests today are Randy Brager, the Executive Director for Awake, and Keely Olson, the Executive Director for STAR. We are talking about sexual assault and some of the myths, the misconceptions we've covered. What is sexual assault? What is consent? Those are the areas we've covered. So if you want to, if you missed part of today's conversation, you can listen to it again tonight or find it on our website. I want to get into, since we're running out of time, I want to get into really what people can do. What are some resources that are out there and available for anyone who's experienced a sexual assault? And I'd like to start with, I mean, this happens all the time where a friend will tell, you know, a friend that something happened. How should somebody, if you have a friend who comes to you and says that, how would you suggest, what are some ideas for how they might talk to them or support them in that moment?
0: You know, I think thanking them for their trust in coming forward about it, encouraging them to, you know, seek resources, to talk to like STAR, for example, or RAIN, the National Crisis Line, to reach out and talk to somebody. Nobody ever has to give their name to get information, resources, okay, support, and they can use a pseudonym if that makes them feel better, whatever provides that kind of comfort. But certainly to let them know that what happened to them was not their fault, to not in any way imply any kind of blame or ask probing questions. For example, at STAR, we don't need any specifics. We don't need anyone to prove to us that something occurred for us to offer support, because we start with believing. That's our go-to. That's our mission. That is where we are. So we don't need someone to go through a litany of then this happened. And so I think a lot of people feel concerned about disclosing because they're going to have to get into the specifics, and that is not something that we do at STAR. And that's different if somebody is interested in reporting, and we are available on the 24-hour crisis line to provide information for anyone who is curious about what are my options? What if I did choose to report? What would happen? What would that look like? What do I have available to me?
1: Is it important to support someone in not reporting?
0: Absolutely. It's a very individual decision. We are lucky to have what is called anonymous victim reporting here, mm-hmm, in Alaska. It's available nationwide. But so someone, if they are kind of on the fence about whether they want to report to law enforcement, and there's a lot of reasons that people may not want to disclose to law enforcement, particularly immediately after a traumatic event, but they may want to make sure their body is okay. They may want to get prophylactic medication that will prevent them from having long-term physical consequences. They may want to access Plan B to prevent a pregnancy from occurring, or from prophylaxis from getting sexually transmitted infections that may occur. And they may want to have evidence collected so that they can think about whether they want to report. And they have the time and the space to do that. And we can make sure that they have that as a resource. So anyone who is over the age of 18, who is not a minor, who is not a vulnerable adult, can make a choice as to whether they want to report. But they should always also see to themselves about making sure that their body is safe and that they're not going to have an unintended pregnancy, that there are resources available to them, whether they choose to have evidence collected or not. But if somebody does like to have evidence collected and they haven't reported to law enforcement, they have the option to open that case up to law enforcement in the future. But it saves that evidence from their clothing, from their body, from, so that if they elect to report in the future, that that evidence isn't lost.
1: Okay, so over the age of 18, someone can go to the hospital and get examined and report that they were sexually assaulted, and it does not have to go to the police if they don't want to.
2: Correct.
0: Correct.
1: Okay,
0: yeah.
1: Under the age of 18, it's different. Mm-hmm.
0: Yes, because minors, we're mandated reporters, as are most social workers and people who, work in this field.
1: Doctors, teachers.
0: Yep. So if somebody discloses that they have been a victim of sexual assault, that has to be reported to law enforcement by a mandated reporter. Now, whether a youth decides that they are going to give all the details and what they are going to say is really up to them, an individual. But we don't have any way to protect them if they come forward and state that they've been sexually assaulted. And we don't want to trick anyone into disclosing something that they're not prepared to move forward with. So we always disclose to folks that we are mandated reporters when they're calling, if they sound young, if we confirm that they're under 18, we always let them know. But people can always reach out to us too, because they're calling about a friend. I'm calling for a friend that needs help, and I'm wondering, what kind of resources are available so they can get information and support that way.
1: Okay, if someone does come and wants to report a sexual assault or rape, what is the process that they can expect to go through? I know there's lots of stuff out there about, the exams and the questioning. And I mean, how does that work to support people, particularly women, in those situations?
0: Sure. So initially, someone reports in Anchorage to through patrol, either by calling 911 or 311, getting a patrol officer to take an initial statement. That is then determined whether it's within a certain time frame. If evidence can be collected, which is generally 7 days, that they may be eligible for a response from the sexual assault response team, which can include law enforcement, advocates, especially from STAR, and forensic nursing. And that is where they would get into evidence collection, where they collect their clothing, they check their body head to toe, they document any injuries, they make sure that the person is safe. As a part of that, they may collect evidence from their person. If the contact was penetrative, then they would have an exam, again, to document any injury, that sort of thing. So it goes a step beyond. It's treating the person. It's treating them medically, but it is also collecting evidence. And that's when we talk about people have the right to not report to law enforcement. Some people just want to be checked out medically and make sure that they're okay.
1: I think that's important for people to know that, you can take care of yourself and not have to report something that you may. What are reasons that people don't report?
2: Oh, so many.
1: So many. Yeah.
2: So many. I think fear and shame are probably at the top of the list. Once you report, you kind of lose control over the next steps of what's going to happen. In Alaska, the victim of a crime is actually not the victim of the crime. The state of Alaska is the victim of the crime. Mm. And so you end up with defense and prosecution, and the victim is a witness to their own experience, and that's their involvement in a case. And so that fear of what that is going to look like, the shame and the self-blame around what did I do to bring this on? What could I have done to prevent it? And that comes from messages that, you know, we've received since we were little. Our culture very much is messaging around don't get assaulted, not don't assault people.
1: Don't assault, right.
2: And then we have very real challenges, I think, in Alaska, again, because of that small-knit communities and geographical isolation, that it's not just an incident between themselves and that other person. It really does become involved with the entire community. It impacts the entire community. And so that's often also what people are weighing when they choose to report or not report.
0: And I think that the closer that the people are to one another, whether they are relatives or intimate partners, that presents other challenges of someone coming forward.
1: Yeah.
0: So if it is a member of the family, that it is going to, in their mind, that if I tell, I'm destroying the family, that can really have an impact on whether they come forward and disclose or whether they have delayed disclosure. And there's nothing wrong with delayed disclosure. Like,
1: right.
0: that it may make it more challenging to get evidence, but we don't, at STAR, put any kind of position on, you know, whether something has been reported or not. It makes not a bit of difference to us. We are there to help someone start the healing process or help them along the healing process at whatever point that they are. So it doesn't matter to us whether it happened 10 days ago, 10 minutes ago, or 10 years ago. We will meet them where they are and help them move forward based on their expressed needs and what they want to accomplish. But we really try to never tie a prosecution to their healing, right? Because that is so completely out of their control. We want to tie their healing journey to exactly what they can manipulate and control around them.
1: All right. We have about 2 minutes left, and there's lots that I want to cover. But just a question about the moving from don't get assaulted to, you know, don't assault. That's a great concept. But as a father of three daughters, you know, like, how do you educate women about being safe? It's not just count on everybody to not assault you.
2: Mm-hmm. No, absolutely. We're talking about human behavior, right?
1: Yeah.
2: And so there's always going to be an element of teaching people about safety, not just around sexual assault, just around interactions
1: in
2: general. And in human life. And so that is not necessarily an issue in of itself. I think where I would like to see the culture shift, though, is equal messaging about the
1: right.
2: two sides of
1: okay.
2: it. And I think that's where you're really going to see a culture shift when we start looking at accountability on both sides, right? Rather than, you know, I need to control what I'm wearing.
1: Right.
2: That person also needs to control their thoughts and interactions with me based on what I'm wearing.
0: Right.
1: Yeah.
0: And not send me photos that I didn't ask for.
1: So how can we every day as people in the community start to change this culture? And we got about 30 seconds. So that's a huge question. But what are little things we can do?
2: Educate yourself, model respect, and know that everyday small actions on how you interact with people make a difference. Start by believing.
0: Start by believing. Children and adults when they talk about sexual assault. Just believe them.
1: All right. Thank you both. My thanks to Randy Brager and Keely Olson for joining us today for what I think is an important conversation. I appreciate you both. Thanks also to Line One producer Emily Messner and to today's audio engineer Crystal Hyde. For all of us at Line One, thanks to all of you for taking the time to tune in today. Until next time, I'm Prentice Pemberton. Have a great day, Alaska.
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Paul Stewart's Send My Baby Back, a 2022 single, bringing that block to an end on the mainstream. Also in that bluesy set was the Albuquerque family band Turquoise Steel with Soul Dimension, found on their debut full-length album, Homeland. And again, it's the latest from Ruthie Foster that we got into the rotation for the first time. A sneak peek of her Just Say Yes, It's Take Time. If you're just now joining, I'm Brett Mabee, and as always, I cherish this time together, and I invite you to stay in touch. Tell me how much you're enjoying these songs, or if there's a recommendation that you want to get on the air. You're welcome to reach out to me at brett@mainstreamradio.net. There's a chat feature on the homepage as well, so use that for those recommendations or to tell me just how much you're enjoying the listening here. It's a part of what makes the radio world go round. As we wind down this first half, Wilco and Love Spells. But we're going to get one on from Sage LaCapa, who you might recall was featured recently on Native America Calling, where he discussed his part in the Native Guitars Tour, founded by Taos Pueblo member Jer Anderson. A lot of really cool things happening in the Southwest. It makes me miss that part of the country, and I can't wait to visit again soon. It's Your Like the Sun. Here on your new favorite show, Mainstream.

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Getting us back into this set is one from Cree singer and composer, rather, Chuck Copenance. Olive Jones, in the fall of 2025, released her single Color on the Wall, and for her reimagining or reworking, she's teamed up with the UK-based Bombay Bicycle Club. Enjoy this track, and I'll be back before you know it. All you have to do is turn off your mind, relax, and float down the mainstream.

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Bruno Mars and his early 2026 hit, I Just Might, found on his latest full-length album, The Romantic, today on the mainstream. Also in that set was The Joys You Complete Me, Chuck Koppinen's with Creator, and Olive Jones, who teamed up with Bombay Bicycle Club for the reworking of Color on the Wall. Let's do this again. Tell your friends and family that they got to check out the mainstream for themselves. And as for you, I highly encourage you to check your local listings for the next time you can dial in on your favorite AM/FM frequencies. Before the hour's officially up, Melanie Tykupa Brown and Marcus Beckman will also hear from the La Troite House Ensemble. And our second new edition is a July 10th release from Treaty 6 Territory Cree member Jessa Sky, who teamed up with Cadence for Beaded Earrings. A great track for your consideration and approval on the mainstream.

0: At first, they hardly fought over anything. Came the times, they fought over everything. Until one day, they fought over nothing. They started out with hearts full of love, only to end up coming away empty-handed, with their minds full of hurt and blames. Each one with their sided stories to tell. It's almost like in some strange kind of way, they used each other to hurt themselves. From some realm of unknown knowings, they met in a hurry during desperation days, when alone was most desperate for love. He wore his best face and she wore hers, and they danced into the musics they made up, then sang a song that was never in tune, pretending away tomorrow in their fantasy, that pretending away could make things better, forging commitments into waiting collapse. Then the good times didn't last long enough. The fire that brought them together burned them, when all their hiddens became their scenes. Laughter's replaced by pain flung in reaction. The ways their energies rubbed each other wrong, when his best face and her best face cracked into spreading fault lines, coming face to face.
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0: Live from NPR News, I'm Chael Snyder. On Capitol Hill, Dr. Anthony Fauci repeatedly invoked the Fifth Amendment during Tuesday's hearing on the COVID-19 pandemic.
1: Although it pains me to do so, because of the respect I have for the legislative branch of government and my decades-long record of cooperating with Congress, under the advice of my attorneys, I will invoke my right under the Fifth Amendment of the Constitution to refrain from answering your questions. Thank you.
0: Dr. Fauci was subpoenaed by Kentucky Senator Rand Paul to appear before the committee he chairs. The two have long sparred over the pandemic, and Fauci accused Senator Paul of being obsessed with seeing him behind bars. Paul's committee has scheduled a contempt of Congress vote against Fauci for next week. The Federal Reserve held its benchmark interest rate steady Wednesday, but the central bank left the door open to raise rates on the future of inflation. Remains elevated, as NPR's Scott Horsley reports.
2: This was the second rate-setting meeting led by Kevin Warsh, who took over as chairman of the central bank in May. Warsh told lawmakers this month he and his colleagues are determined to restore price stability after 5 years of uncomfortably high inflation. That task has been made harder by the U.S. war with Iran, which has triggered a spike in energy prices. Gasoline prices have moderated from their wartime peak this spring, but renewed fighting around the Strait of Hormuz could keep pump prices elevated for months to come. Three members of the Fed's rate-setting committee dissented from today's decision, saying they would have preferred to raise the benchmark rate by a quarter percentage point. Scott Horsley, NPR News, Washington.
0: The Senate Judiciary Committee has delayed a vote on Todd Blanche's nomination for Attorney General. The vote had been scheduled for later this morning, but two key Republicans, Texas Senator John Cornyn and Tom Tillis of North Carolina, say they will not support Blanche without written assurances from the Justice Department about the controversial Trump IRS settlement. The UK last year recorded the biggest rise in anti-Semitic incidents of any country with a major Jewish population. That's according to a new report. NPR's Lauren Freyer reports from London.
3: The J7 task force tallies anti-Semitism in the seven largest Jewish diaspora countries. Together, they're home to more than 90% of the world's Jews outside Israel. Of those countries, the UK had the biggest spike in anti-Semitic incidents last year. Australia had the deadliest, with 15 people killed at a Hanukkah event on Sydney's Bondi Beach. Overall, 2025 was the deadliest year for Jews living outside Israel in more than three decades. The UK government recently allocated more than $330 million to boost police protection for Jewish communities, and an independent review of anti-Semitism in schools and colleges is due this autumn. Lauren Freyer, NPR News, London.
0: And you're listening to NPR News. Jordan's state-run news agency says the country has shot down five missiles launched from Iran. The attack toward Jordan came as the U.S. said it struck dozens of Iranian Revolutionary Guard targets, including military command centers and drone facilities. The U.S. military says it launched the attacks in response to Iran's firing missiles at U.S. troops in Jordan. In the Democratic Republic of Congo, the U.N. senior Ebola coordinator warns that health efforts must be scaled up rapidly to control the outbreak. Evan Livingstone reports.
4: According to the latest Congolese government figures, more than 3,300 people have been infected since the outbreak was declared in May, and more than 1,400 people have died. The UN senior Ebola coordinator, Julien Harness, says efforts to contain Ebola need to accelerate.
5: At the moment, we are not at the speed and the scale and the agility that the virus requires from us. So we definitely have a challenge there. And we are working to address that.
4: One of the ways of speeding up would be to better divide up the roles among organizations involved in the response. This would free up space to focus on specialized medical care. Failing to speed up soon would make Ebola even harder to contain. For NPR News, I'm Emmett Livingstone in Kinshasa.
0: The financial markets in Asia are mixed in Thursday trading after Wall Street lost ground following the conclusion of the Fed's two-day rate-setting meeting. Fed policymakers left interest rates unchanged. All three major U.S. stock indexes finished down by more than 1.5%. This is NPR News.
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Thundercat with some Beach Boys-esque harmonies and pozole from his latest full-length album, Distracted, on the mainstream. We enjoyed Chewbacca's Dance and Praise from the Of the Earth album, and for the first time in the rotation, it was Brown Spirits and their Express Train to Jupiter that kicked off that set. If you're a singer-songwriter, I always look forward to hearing from you. You're welcome to submit your music for consideration in the rotation by emailing me your songs to brett@mainstreamradio.net. In addition, I invite you to also send physical media, if that is your particular thing, by mailing directly to Brett Mabey, P.O. Box 252, Salamanca, New York, 14779. I look forward to your submissions, and I can't wait to feature your music on this eclectic assortment of tunes as we take on the challenge of reimagining what a mainstream music scene can look and sound like. Christian Taylor and one from Cautious Clay, getting us into the second half. Bear Fox and Mignon Jelly in this set, and we'll also enjoy the Tubs, but not before Spelling. Nothing new to report as far as this band goes, but in the meantime, turn it up with Portrait of My Heart. I'll join you again in the second half today on the mainstream.

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2: That's Bad Company. It's rock and roll fantasy right here on KSKO 231. We're going to take a look at weather, brought to you by Dunlin Gold, whose motto is everyone going home safe and healthy every day. Sunny skies today and tomorrow. Maybe a few clouds tomorrow. Highs in the upper 60s. Lows in the upper 40s to lower 50s tonight and tomorrow night. Could be some thunderstorms tomorrow along the upper Cusco. Partly cloudy and 70 on Friday for McGrath, Nikolai, and Takotna. For the Gash Villages, sunshine in mid-60s today and tomorrow. 70 on Friday. We're looking at lows in the mid-40s. For Crooked Creek, Sleep Mute, and Red Devil, sunny in lower 60s today and tomorrow. Mid-60s on Friday. A few clouds here and there at night. And lows in the lower 40s for the Middle Cusco. Sunshine in upper 60s today and tomorrow from McGrath, Nikolai, and Takotna. Mid to upper 40s tonight and tomorrow night. Could be a few thunderstorms tomorrow as well. Just about 2:33, Def Leppard and Tom Petty on the way. 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
3: At the halfway point of this hour is listening. 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Before we part ways, details about the number that you can use to give me a call. But right now, we're getting back into things with Hatahtli, Christian Taylor, and this one from Cautious Clay and Aruj Aftab. One of the most innovative and emotionally resonant artists working today. They're a Pakistani American singer, composer, and producer who's blending jazz, neo-Sufi traditions, minimalism, and ambient sound into a unique, unmistakable sound of her own. Turn it up with

sense of motion with Stick Figure. Ineffable Records label mates and great collaborators on Show Love, a 2025 reggae classic, helping to wind down my time with you on the mainstream. Also in that second half, we heard Hathaughtli's Brown Fool Eyes from Waiting for a Sign, Christian Taylor's Holding It Down from the Precious album, and Cautious Clay with Arouge Off-Top and Glass Face, found on Joshua Carpe's self-titled 2023 release. Thank you for joining me. I welcome you back anytime. There's a good chance you might be joining me sooner than later, but as always, check your listings for the next time you can dial into the mainstream with Brett Mabee, and the more the merrier. Spread the word near and far that we like to have a lot of fun shaking things up. One of the best compliments I could ever possibly receive is that it reminds listeners of a more exciting time in radio. So truly, from the bottom of my heart, thank you so much, and join me again here soon on the mainstream. Michael and Tanya Trotter, the husband and wife duo of the Warren Treaty, before the hour's through. But first up to bat for this second new addition into the rotation, it's Joyce Itzhudi Moreno with Adrian Young. Be on the lookout for the August 7th JID 027. This is produced by Adrian Young for the Jazz is Dead series. It's built around Itzhudi Moreno's intricate guitar piece, and I think you're going to enjoy this newest addition into the rotation. Be good to yourself and each other, and be good or be good at it. You're listening to the mainstream.

Evan Mast is the brains behind Evax, and you might recall, should you be a fan of the project, that his album Just Like Fire was built around samples from the music he loved as a teenager. And I don't care what anybody says, sampling's its own unique art form, and I love it dearly. From Evax's Just Like Fire, it's Say, getting us into that block and hour today on the Mainstream. I'm Brett Mabee, your host through these sonic explorations, and if it's your first time tuning in, let me give you a quick primer and introduction. You're invited to spend some time in this space where we're taking on the challenge of reimagining what a mainstream music scene can look and sound like, particularly as it pertains to the much-needed indigenous representation of Turtle Island. And here, you're going to find a rather eclectic assortment of tunes, and there's a good chance that if you're a singer-songwriter, your music will find a home here as well. So stick around for more details on that. In the meantime, tracks from Carrie Morin, Rodrigo y Gabriela, Allison Russell, Brittany Spencer, just to name a few. And getting us back into this set, it's one from Spilltab. Spilltab singer-songwriter Claire Chicha spent her childhood in her parents' film and music post-production studio. Lucky kid. Turn it up with Angie and stick around for this musical ride today on the Mainstream.

Yasmin Williams with Magro and their track Nectar, found on the Acadia release. Earlier, we heard Nate Smith, Kiefer, Cartoons, and Kenny Beats with Pearl from the 2026 album Fathers, an early July addition into the rotation. And once again, it was the spring 2025 single Angie from Spilltab that got us into the set. If you're just now joining, it's good to have you here, but you've missed a little bit, I might encourage you to try and get here at the top of the hour. But there's always a way to catch up. 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As we get back into the music, it's this track from the Ripcord's Earl Slick and the West Side Social Club getting us back into things. It's The Roof is Leaking on the Mainstream. Turn it up and sing.

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3: 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I've made a number of friends that way, so feel free to occasionally drop me a line on the chat feature of the homepage or email me directly at brett.

0: 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And if you prefer to leave me a voice message, you can do that at 1-888-362-9970. Julian Taylor's Weighing Down is getting us back into this set. I'll join you again after one from Two Door Cinema Club. In the meantime, you know the drill. Enjoy this block of music today on the mainstream.
1: Brick and mortar, solid as the ground.

Two Door Cinema Club's Happy Customers, today on the Mainstream. We also heard Alison Russell's Black Lavender featuring Brittany Spencer, and it was an Alison Russell collaborator, and actually NV1 collaborator of mine, Julian Taylor, that kicked off the set with Weighing Down, his 2024 single, right here on the Mainstream. Thank you for joining me. I look forward to the next chance we have to do just this. You're welcome to stay in touch as well by giving me a call at 1-888-362-9970 or sending me an email to brett@mainstreamradio.net. And if you want more of the Mainstream carried on your favorite local airwaves, reach out to Nola Daves Moses, the distribution director at the network. Drop her a line at Nola, that's N-O-L-A, at nv1.org. In the remaining short time we have together, Turnpike Troubadours in Sierra Hall, a recent addition into the library, and this one's courtesy of the Southwest reggae rockers Innistate, who teamed up with Tarahumara MC Artsen, also a recent Gyno guest. In fact, I've had both of these bands or projects on Gyno in the past, and I look forward to getting caught up with them all here soon. It's some light that I leave you with as we part ways on the Mainstream. Enjoy.

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1: Millions of people were introduced to songwriter Annabelle Dinda when she posted an acoustic version of her song, The Hand, on TikTok last year, and it went super duper viral. Annabelle had been making music for a while, but that big boost to her profile is probably at least part of what helped grab the attention of Noah Kahan, who tapped her to open up for his Great Divide tour this summer. Before she embarked on that gigantic, sold-out Noah Kahan tour, Annabelle Dinda stopped by to record an exclusive live mini-concert for you. Coming up, you'll hear her perform that mega-viral track and a handful of other songs from her latest album called Some Things Never Leave. It's a live performance from Annabelle Dinda on the way. I'm Raina Duras. This is World Cafe. So that Noah Kahan tour is probably the biggest tour of the summer. These guys had the biggest, buzziest tour of last year when they finally reunited and people went totally nuts trying to get tickets to their sold-out shows. Oasis, Don't Look Back in Anger.

This is World Cafe. I'm Raina Duris. This summer, Annabelle Dinda has been performing in front of tens of thousands of people on one of the biggest tours of the summer. It's a remarkable jump from just a year ago when she hadn't really performed live that much at all. In 2025, the Brooklyn-based Philadelphia Suburbs-born songwriter was doing what a lot of young artists do, posting her music on TikTok and building a following. And then an acoustic performance of one of her songs called The Hand went very, very viral. As of this recording, it has over 16 million views. In January of 2026, a finished version of The Hand appeared on her latest album, Some Things Never Leave. And then the next month, it was announced she would be opening for Noah Kahan on his massive Great Divide tour, which has sold out stadiums all over the country. Right before that tour kicked off, Annabelle Dinda came by WXPN in Philadelphia, where we record World Cafe, to perform a free at noon concert. And that is what you're hearing today. It begins with her performance of Big News Day, the opening track from Some Things Never Leave. Annabelle Dinda, live for World Cafe.

the bassist, Anna, my friend Anna, and my friend Peter, on guitar. Thank you. That was kind of a duet between me and my family, if you were in the room.

0: you so much. Give another hand to the band, please.
1: Annabelle Dinda performing The Body Remembers live for World Cafe. That song's on her new album, Some Things Never Leave. Thank you to Annabelle Dinda for that mini concert. I'm Raina Duras, back in a moment with more World Cafe.
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1: Have you ever had one of those days where you wish everyone would just leave you alone, where you want to throw your phone away, ignore your emails, close the blinds, and just be by yourself? But when you find yourself in that mood, here's your anthem. On World Cafe, it's Dr. Dog celebrating being alone on purpose with Lonesome.

Wednesday, elderberry wine. And in case you're curious, they think that elderberry wine was probably some of the first wine made by European settlers when they got to America. And back then, they even recommended giving it to kids to treat tummy problems. Here's your wine, kiddo. Now off to bed. I need your help to figure something out in just a minute on World Cafe.

I'm Rena Duris. You are listening to World Cafe. I'm going to play you a new sibling duo out of Philly next, Sam and Louise Sullivan. And Sam has said that the riff in this song you're about to hear is a misremembered beat from a rap song that was popular circa 2012. I am trying to figure out what rap song that could be. It feels so familiar. They haven't said what it is. And obviously they're saying it's misremembered, so it won't be dead on. But still, put your ears on this if you can. Let me know if you think you know what riff they might be referencing here. Tweet me at RahRahRaina, RahRahRaina, or send a message to us on the World Cafe's Instagram at World Cafe. Here's Sam and Louise Sullivan, Down on Love.

0: You heard the artist opening for him on the Great Divide Tour at the beginning of the show, Annabelle Dinda. That was Noah Kahan with Doors. Thanks again to Annabelle Dinda for that concert we heard at the beginning of the show. And thanks to line producer Will Loftus for his work on that session. Also, thank you always to our affiliates across the country who bring this show to you and the whole team who produce it. We produce it at WXPN at the University of Pennsylvania in Philadelphia. I'm Raina Duris. Thanks for listening to World Cafe from NPR.
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2: This is a new song from Philly band Saturn. And that voice you're hearing, those vocals, it was a long process to get them recorded. I'll tell you what happened, and you'll hear that song, whole thing, later on this hour. Plus, you'll hear new music from Phoebe Bridgers. And from Michigander. And a live performance of this. A classic World Cafe recording of Suzanne Vega on Live from the Archives. That and lots more on the way. I'm Raina Duris, and this is World Cafe. Getting you into this hour of music, it is Sharon Van Etten. Don't do it.

Hey, thanks for choosing World Cafe to soundtrack part of your day today. I'm Raina Duris. Phoebe Bridgers played The Tonight Show twice earlier this month, which is already pretty unusual. Even more unusual, she performed this next song both times she was there. Once with a backing band made up of a bunch of kids, and then once with a band of gray-haired older men that included folk artist Dan Reeder. I guess that means that you can be a lost boy at any age. It's Lost Boys, new from Phoebe Bridgers on World Cafe.

Rockman from McGee. Before that, Phoebe Bridgers' new track, Lost Boys. In about 4 minutes, you'll hear from one of Phoebe's boy genius bandmates here on World Cafe. But first, one of my favorite Vampire Weekend songs. I love the piano. I love the way the chorus kicks in. Love that line, I don't want to live like this, but I don't want to die. It's Vampire Weekend, Harmony Hall.

0: If you did plant tomatoes, you may be getting some ripe ones by this time of year. That was Planting Tomatoes from Lucy Dacus, live from the archives, next on World Cafe.
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0: Hey, it's live from the archives on World Cafe. I'm Raina Duris. This is the part of the show where we go digging around in the massive World Cafe archives and see what we can find in there. Your first track today was recorded in 2014, but the song came out a long, long time before that. It was first released in 1987. Here's Suzanne Vega performing her hit, Tom's Diner.

Gloria. That's the Lumineers performing live in 2019 from one of their many visits to World Cafe. Played that for you for Live from the Archives today. And starting that live set was one from Suzanne Vega. She did Tom's Diner. Both of those can be found in the World Cafe archives. Go to worldcafe.org. Here's a brand new one from Michigander, Freaking Out.

The Killing Moon from Echo and the Bunnymen, who've announced their first new album in 12 years. It'll be called Apples for Isaac. It comes out September 18th. A new song from a band who seemed to be on the brink of never making music again, maybe. Next on World Cafe.

When you hear the vocals in your next song, what you're hearing is a triumph. This is World Cafe. I'm Raina Duris. Philly band Saturn is fronted by G. DeGroot. And when they were working on this album at first, they went through a period where they were experiencing chronic pain and problems with their voice. They couldn't sing. G says, it felt so urgent to try and keep things going, but my body was saying no. So they ended up taking this big break, stepped away from it all, left Philly, left music for almost a year. And then their voice began to return. They finally got back to it. And when they did, it sounded like this. It's Saturn with Whole Thing on World Cafe. You know.

0: last goodbye from Jeff Buckley as we say goodbye on this edition of World Cafe. But don't worry, it's not the last goodbye. We'll be back again tomorrow. And you can always find us online at worldcafe.org and on our Instagram at World Cafe. Thank you so much to the public radio stations who bring this show to you all across the country and to our whole team here who make it. We produce it at WXPN at the University of Pennsylvania in Philadelphia. I'm Raina Duras. Thank you for listening to World Cafe from NPR.
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Ain't that a shame? It's so hard.

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tattoos on this town right here on KSKO. Good morning. Happy Thursday. I'm Paul Walker, 7:04. We are going to have sunshine today for everyone in the KSKO listening area, except 40 Mile Country. For UConn, you're going to start off cloudy, but it becomes sunny later today. 40 Mile Country, clouds, morning showers today. Fairbanks, you're going to see some sunshine, and so will you folks in Anchorage. For the upper Cusco, middle Cusco, and Gash Villages, upper 60s to lower 70s for highs. Lows in the upper 40s to around 50. For Fort Yukon, upper 60s for highs. Lows around 50 tonight. 40 Mile Country, upper 60s for highs. Lower 40s for lows tonight. Pretty much the same for Fairbanks. Temperature-wise, 70 in Anchorage today. So all told, not bad weather at all continuing today and tomorrow. Near 70 today for the upper Cusco, upper 40s tonight, mid to upper 70s tomorrow. Ryan Laird, Rodney Atkins, and Carrie Underwood on the way. Here's the Zac Brown Band, Knee Deep. It's with Jimmy Buffett.

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Carrie Underwood, Undo It right here on KSKO 718. Taking a look at this day in history, back on this date in 1956, the phrase, "In God We Trust," was adopted as our national motto. On this date in 1965, President Johnson signed into law the Social Security Act, establishing Medicare and Medicaid. It went into effect the following year. On this day in Alaska history, back in 1904, the USS Burnside, laying a telegraph cable between Seattle and Sitka, sent the first message over the cable. And in celebrity birthdays today, actor and former governor Arnold Schwarzenegger is 78. Tara Orem and Dierks Bentley on the way. Weather coming up in about 12 minutes. Here's Doc Walker.

0: This is statewide news from Alaska Public Media. I'm Ava White. Members of the Alaska legislature are asking the State Division of Elections to immediately restore the voter status of thousands of Alaskans that the division deactivated based on outdated information about their citizenship status. A bipartisan group of 23 legislators wrote a letter Tuesday asking the division to put all names back on the active voters list unless their ineligibility to vote has been established. Independent Representative Kai Holland of Anchorage says the division's actions seem to dovetail a federal move to discredit the midterm election. Holland says there's not much time to correct the division's mistakes because the Alaska primary is just weeks away.
1: The timing of this effort by Division of Elections seemed to be, it seemed to be designed in order to try and cause more confusion and to undermine trust.
0: The division revealed this month that it moved more than 3,000 voters to the inactive list due to questions about their citizenship. Some or all of the voters got driver's licenses before they became citizens, then registered to vote after they became citizens. Elections Director Carol Beecher said voters could get back on the voter list by contacting the division and affirming that they are citizens, but some of the voters caught in the purge describe complications. Jeannie McLeod of Anchorage says in 2024, when she became a citizen, she took the opportunity to legally change her first name to the one she's always used, Jeannie. She describes herself as incredibly pissed off to find she's no longer registered to vote under the name that's on her U.S. passport and Alaska ID cards.
2: Last Thursday, I was mailed a voter's card with the old name. Hello, like I was on the voter's list as Jeannie McLeod. Why would they take it off and then reinstate me with a name that is not legally mine?
0: She says when she went to the Division of Elections office to straighten it out, she was told her polling place won't have her name in time for the August 18th election. Three people are dead after a plane crash Tuesday night near McCarthy, according to Alaska State Troopers. According to a preliminary report from the Federal Aviation Administration, the pilot of a Piper PA-22 crashed when attempting to land at the Dan Creek airstrip about 20 miles east of McCarthy. The report says the plane banked left, impacted terrain, and burst into flames, killing the pilot and two passengers. The plane was described as a personal aircraft. Troopers say the bodies were sent to the state medical examiner's office for autopsy and identification. Troopers say the National Transportation Safety Board has been notified of the crash. 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

is time for a look at your Thursday morning weather, brought to you by Donlin Gold, whose motto is everyone going home safe and healthy every day. For the Upper Cusco, sunshine and upper 60s to lower 70s today, lows mid to upper 40s tonight, sunny near the upper 70s tomorrow, clear 50 tomorrow night for the Upper Cusco. Partly cloudy, mid-70s on Saturday. A little bit of sunshine, a few late-day showers, and mid-70s on Sunday for the Upper Cusco. Sunshine for the Gas Villages today, tomorrow, and Saturday. Clouds and showers on Sunday. We're looking at highs in the upper 60s today. Mid-70s tomorrow, 70 on Saturday. Little cooler, mid-60s on Sunday. Lousy night, upper 40s to around 50 for the Gash Villages. For Sleep Mute, Red Devil, and Crooked Creek, sunshine and lower to mid-70s today, tomorrow, and Saturday. Cloudy and upper 60s on Sunday. Lows at night with some clear skies in the mid to upper 40s. For Fort Yukon and the Yukon Flats, sunny eventually today after we start off with some clouds. Highs in the upper 60s. Partly to most.

mid-70s and sunshine tomorrow, partly cloudy, 80 on Saturday. Lows at night around 50 for Fairbanks. For Anchorage, sunshine and upper 60s to lower 70s. Today through Saturday, lows at night in the lower to mid 50s. Once again, for McGrath, Nikolai, and Takotna, we are looking at upper 60s to lower 70s today, mid to upper 40s tonight, mid to upper 70s coming up tomorrow. Messages on the way at about 45 after this Thursday morning.

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KSKO. 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A current hunting license is required. Garth Brooks and Lauren Elena on the way. Here's Brad Paisley and Carrie Underwood. 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

I'll have world and national news headlines coming up in just about 4 minutes, followed by George Strait and the Rascal Flatts. Right now, here's Lauren Elena.

Good Thursday morning, July 30th, 2026. It's 8 a.m. from KSKO McGrath, Alaska. I'm Paul Walker with World News Headlines. Former top U.S. health official Anthony Fauci has refused to answer questions at a tense U.S. Senate hearing on COVID-19, saying he feared Republicans would try and use his testimony to persecute him for perjury. He invoked the Fifth Amendment to the U.S. Constitution, saying nobody can be compelled in any criminal case to be a witness against himself. Contradicting himself under oath could be legally perilous for him. Fauci noted he testified about COVID and its origin at several congressional hearings. Republicans have long accused Fauci of concealing information about the pandemic from the public and lying about its dangers. He's denied wrongdoing, calling the allegations against him simply preposterous in previous testimony to lawmakers. Saudi Arabia and the U.S. have carried out strikes against Iran-backed militias in Iraq in a potential escalation of the Mideast conflict. U.S. Central Command said the strikes were against Iran-aligned terrorists in the Islamic Revolutionary Guard Corps, directed to attack U.S. forces and Saudi energy infrastructure. Iraq's paramilitary Popular Mobilization Forces, which is dominated by Iran-backed Shia militias, said at least 20 of its members were killed in U.S.-Saudi strikes on its bases. It came hours after U.S. Central Command said Iran launched missiles at U.S. forces in the Middle East in an attempted surprise attack, ending a lull in hostilities. Weather's going to be pretty good. Sunny and near 70 for the Upper Cusco, Middle Cusco, and Gash Villages tonight. Lows in the mid-40s to near 50 will be above 70 for a couple of days. We cool down a little bit over the weekend, and you might see some showers the second half of the weekend into next week. Jewel and Jake Matthews on the way. Here's George Strait here for a good time.

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Adam's Lonesome right here on KSKO. We are going to take a look right now at gold and silver prices. Gold is just under $4,100, up just under 72 bucks. Silver at about 59 bucks, up just under $2. ANS production numbers from July 27th, 461,000 just about. ANS West Coast at 78.75 a barrel, down 6.45. West Texas Intermediate at 82.61, down 6.70. Brent at 88.36, down 8.42. Henry Hub at 277, down 10 cents. Blake Shelton and Terry Clark on the way. Here's George Kenyon. 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

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For the Upper Cusco, sunshine and upper 60s to lower 70s today, lows mid to upper 40s tonight, sunny near the upper 70s tomorrow, clear 50 tomorrow night for the Upper Cusco. Partly cloudy, mid-70s on Saturday. A little bit of sunshine. A few late-day showers in mid-70s on Sunday for the Upper Cusco. Sunshine for the Gas Villages today, tomorrow, and Saturday. Clouds and showers on Sunday. We're looking at highs in the upper 60s today. Mid-70s tomorrow, 70 on Saturday. Little cooler, mid-60s on Sunday. Lousy night, upper 40s to around 50 for the Gash Villages. For Sleep Mute, Red Devil, and Crooked Creek, sunshine and lower to mid-70s today, tomorrow, and Saturday. Cloudy and upper 60s on Sunday. Lows at night with some clear skies in the mid to upper 40s. For Fort Yukon and the Yukon Flats, sunny eventually today after we start off with some clouds. Highs in the upper 60s. Partly to mostly sunny Friday and Saturday. Lower to mid-70s. Upper 70s on Sunday. Lows at night in the upper 40s to lower 50s. For Eagle, some showers this morning. Clouds remain, but sunshine comes out Friday and Saturday. Though clouds up again on Sunday in 40-mile country. Highs in the upper 60s, lows in the lower 40s today. We're looking at mid-70s tomorrow, lows in the mid-40s tomorrow night. 80 on Saturday, looks like about the same on Sunday in 40-mile country. Partly sunny, upper 60s today for Fairbanks. Mid-70s and sunshine tomorrow, partly cloudy, 80 on Saturday. Lows at night around 50 for Fairbanks. For Anchorage, sunshine and upper 60s to lower 70s today through Saturday. Lows at night in the lower to mid 50s. Once again, for McGrath, Nikolai, and Takotna, we are looking at upper 60s to lower 70s today. Mid to upper 40s tonight. Mid to upper 70s coming up tomorrow. Messages on the way at about 45 after this Thursday morning.

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We're going to take a look at messages. 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Brad Savage hosts the show. 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Scotty McCreary on the way. Here's High Valley, Call Me Old Fashioned.

We don't run our own trash to the dump thanks to McGrath Trash and Refuse. 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

Scotty McCreary. I love you this big right here on KSKO. That's going to wrap it up for me today. This morning, rather. I am back at noon. I keep forgetting that. And I've been doing this how long? Denali Jam with Ann Fears from KRFF at Fairbanks is up next. I'm back at noon. I'm Paul Walker. Smile. Know that no act of kindness, however small, is ever wasted. Know that I love you. And most of all, if you are ever feeling lonely, by golly, turn on the radio to KSKO and know you aren't alone. Here's Eric Church, Drink in My Hand.

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2: Word of the day is wait. There's so many ways of saying it. Cha-cha, cha-cha. In a minute would be cha-cha. Cha-cha. Slow down, hunchy cross.
3: Hello, this is Audrey. Today, I just wanted to ask a real quick question. Are you feeling that you are depressed or that you are anxious? There's a prescription for that, and here it is. The prescription for depression or being anxious is don't take in any sugar, don't eat any sugar. Use niacinamide, which is a B vitamin, and actually all of the B vitamins. Use the B vitamin complex and make sure that you are exercising. Just walking is exercise. So make sure you walk or exercise somehow, that you have outside interests like a book club or exercise group, or some people use AA meetings for their outside interests, and that's a good thing if you need that. And then diet. Your diet should be filled with greens. Greens make a big, big difference to the way that you are feeling, whether it's positive or negative. So the more vegetables that you can get in, the better that is. Also, in general, you'll notice that those who talk the most about prosperity have it. And those who talk the most about health have that. Those who speak most about sickness have that. Heaven's sakes. Those who speak most of poverty have poverty. It is the law. There's no other way. The way you feel is your point of attraction. And so the law of attraction is most understood when you see yourself as a magnet getting more and more of the way you feel. When you feel lonely, you attract more loneliness. When you feel poor, you attract more poverty. When you feel sick, you attract more sickness. When you feel unhappy, you attract more unhappiness. When you feel healthy and vital and alive and prosperous, you attract more of all of those things. So in your prayers or in your daily meditations, focus on all of the good things. Raise your vibrations. Focus on all of the good things and be grateful for all of those things. It just raises your ability to be able to attract positive things to you rather than any negative things. And that's all I have for today. Thank you.
4: 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Welcome to Interior Talk. This is Larissa Summer bringing you your Thursday, July 30th morning newscast on KRFF 89.1, Voice of Denali. Kodiak Island Spaceport could be busy the next few years as the U.S. Air Force recently awarded a California-based company, Rocket Lab, a $266 million contract for at least a dozen suborbital launches at the Narrow Cape facility, according to APM. The Pacific Spaceport Complex, Alaska, could see up to 18 government launches over the next 2 years. The Department of Defense announced the award last week. The launches are expected to be used for missile defense tests. The spaceport recently expanded their area by approximately 140 acres. Thank you to Alaska Public Media for contributing to this newscast. If you have any information or updates on missing persons in the interior, Doran Sanford, Lorraine Guinness, Frank Manonu, Deborah Nicktoon, or Willis Durendoff, please contact your local authorities. Now for today's weather in God's country. For the Fairbanks area, partly sunny with temperature highs near 69 above, lows around 48 degrees. West wind around 5 miles per hour. Mostly sunny in Enana with temperature highs near 70 above, lows around 48 degrees. West wind around 5 miles per hour. In Minto, partly sunny with temperature highs near 69 above, lows around 45 degrees. Calm wind becoming west around 5 miles per hour. Tok might expect isolated showers this morning. Mostly cloudy with temperature highs near 68 above, lows around 44 degrees. Calm wind becoming northwest around 5 miles per hour in the afternoon. Healy and Denali National Park, mostly sunny with temperature highs near 70 above, lows around 46 degrees. Calm wind becoming west around 5 miles per hour in the morning. In Bethel, sunny with temperature highs near 66 above, lows around 50 degrees. West wind around 5 miles per hour. This is Larissa Summer with your news and weather. Thank you for listening to the Voice of Denali.

you got Rita Coolidge there. Leave while I'm in love. Yeah, good time to depart. More mix, more music here on KRFF. It is Thursday, the 30th day of July. And so I'm going to move right along and play it. Play it like I see it. Your place or mine. Your request is always welcome here.

yeah, where are we going there? You got Gary Stewart, and it'll be our place right here at KRFF Fairbanks, 891 FM. Good morning to you.

Oh, yeah, catch that falling star, John Anderson. This is the 30th day of July, and the temperatures are chilly, 56 degrees, partly cloudy skies. We're expecting temperatures high in the 60s this afternoon. It feels like fall out there. The fall is out there. Okay, we got music, we got fun, so let's continue on here. Herbie Vent.

lonely, lonely. Yeah. Just call here, 907-374-9777. We have Willie John up next from Bethel. Good morning.

You got Willie John there from the Music Festival 2025. All right, we have more mix for you, more music this morning and every day on KRFF.

And yeah, you're the reason we can't sleep. We gotta, you know, we're bug-eyed and not too bushy-tailed when you can't sleep at night. Okay, we don't have a reason to be up all night. I don't. I'm doing all right. I'm doing okay. And I am enjoying the weather out there. It's cool in the morning, but it is nice. It's good berry picking weather. Great berry picking weather right now. All right, I'll continue on, and I'm taking your requests. I love to put it out there for you. So this is the best time to reach out, and I will get it out there for you. Okay, more music for you, more mix.

You have Virgil, Nikita there, and Katie, wedding bells. Quite a few wedding bells going on in the month of June, July, in the summer months. And young people are hitching up and keeping the world turning. Things just fall in place. Generation after generation. We have a request here for Please Don't Stop Loving Me. Porter Wagoner and Dolly Parton for you. And this is coming from George over in Ruby.

All right. You got Eric Clapton and Tracy Chapman right there. Give me one reason. And yeah, just sometimes it's just one reason. Okay, we got more music here. We have several requests, and I can take more. I am ready for you. I'm expecting John Moses at the 11 o'clock hour today. Stay tuned for that. Meanwhile, we'll mix it up and look for your call. I'd like to let you know that the Tanana Valley Fair starts tomorrow, July 31st, goes till August 9th. Right here in Fairbanks. If you're planning to come, the dates for the fair in Fairbanks, again, are July 31st through August 9th. Before the school-age students go back to school, their big, last big hurrah right there at the fair. Okay, we got one here by Lazy Lester.

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1: KSKO's listening communities like the Holy Cross Tribe are also annual supporters. Stay in touch and participate in your local village. In Holy Cross, call 476-7124.

Keith Urban taking it easy right there. We have a request from Marissa. Marissa McCarty would like to hear Willie McCarty, her dad. Here it is.

There you have it. Willie McCarty doing an original tune that Herbie Vent wrote, and Willie put some good vibes in that tune. Herbie was playing alongside of Willie right there, doing what he does best. So they made beautiful music together. With that, we'll continue on. We have time for more requests. I always like to take your requests. If you have one, this is the best time to call one in and put one out there. Okay, we'll continue on with the summertime music. Good weather out there. I talked to someone in Grayling and on down the river, and they said the sun is shining.

name is Tristan Madras. I'm from Nalada, Alaska, and I'm asking for listening to KRFF 89.1 FM, Fairbanks.

going out there, way out there. That was Warren Storm doing that Prisoner's tune. And that was requested by the Lady Downriver. Kathy Walker over in Holy Cross is tuned in. She's busy working and painting and just on the move. She would like to hear this tune by Ann Fears. Here it is. Thank you, Kathy, and wishing you a wonderful day.

0: And that's going way out there to Kathy Walker, who requested that one this morning. Good to hear from you, Kathy.
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And you got the king himself. There are suspicious minds. We have mix. We have music. We have weather. It is up in the 60s right now, partly cloudy skies here in Fairbanks. Good weather. Good berry picking weather for sure.

it's an oldie but a goodie. Says a lot in one little song there for you. Up next, we have more local music we'd like to put out there for you. We always like to keep that going. Keep the local guys right in with the mix, you know. Here is Louis Demoski.

And you got the sweet little rock and roller there with Roe on the harp, Lewis on the vocals, Angela on the fiddle there. Some of that local, good old local music for you. We have Zydeco music by request coming from the Mission Hill Kid going out to everyone.

the Mission Hill Kid there. You got me walking the floor. This next tune, we're getting in a time crunch. We have John Moses coming in at the 11 o'clock hour, so I'm working in that direction. And we have one here going out to Teresa from Mariah. Hey, Teresa, she said, you brought all your dirty laundry back from camp. So, you're going to be busy.

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All right, we got a birthday request here, and this one's going out to Vivian Byfelt. Happy birthday to you, Vivian. Coming from Sister Leah over in Ruby, and she asked for John Earhart to do the honors, wishing you a very happy and blessed day.

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And that is coming from Sister Leah over in Ruby, wishing you very happy birthday. We have a request for the Pitka family over in Caltag from Leonard Vint, thinking about you and sending his condolences. He asked for Anne Fears and Just a Closer Walk.

0: And we are back. I'm here with John. I'd like to just announce the condolences going out to the Pitka family coming from Leonard Vent today, keeping you in his prayers. All right, John, good morning. Good morning.
1: Good morning, Miss Anne. Good morning, KIYU, Galena, KRFF, Fairbanks 89.1 FM. Good morning, Bethel, KZP, Fort Yukon. 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
1: KSKO McGrath. Stay tuned for that one. But in the meantime, here is KRFF. And first up, we have good morning over in Bethel, Alaska. Good morning, Willie John over in Nalato. Good morning, Bernard and Judy, and all the people of Nalato, and especially over in Huslia. And first up, we have my late uncle, Simeon Mountain, with our father in Danaga. Please bow your heads.
2: Danahoto, Yoyitli Dodson, Nuza Tirul O. Kohulitzen, Gonakaka, Noya Aha, Yoyitaka de Hulach. Grotan Harani, Danama, Lara, Danat Ronskut. Now get the Hatan Tach, or just an Arokas handedly. Danatik is Dradana or Rashat, a snake to Hoka. So who does it not all auto, the Nazi Indy? So who tackles it or goes it, get on the law. Amen.
0: And amen. Simeon Mountain.
1: Amen. Thank you, late Uncle Simeon Mountain. First, we have Mark Brown with, this one is, coming to us from his bass player who usually play with Mark Brown, Carlos Ugarte. And Carlos said, can you play Keep On Smiling by Mark Brown? And that is a request from Carlos Ugarte. And remembering late, who's the original artist of Keep On Smiling?
0: It is Mark Brown and Peter Holtzies Jr., both from Huslia, and they co-composed that Keep On Smiling together.
1: Yes.
0: Okay. So, you want to do... Mark did Keep On Smiling.
1: How about Keep Your Hands to Yourself?
0: Okay. Keep and your...
1: What year was this?
0: This was 2023.
1: Here's a tune that my mom and dad remember. Here is Carlos Ugarte with Keep Your Hands to Yourself from the Festival Files.
0: Thank you, John.

0: Hello, hello.
1: Hello, Anne. How are you?
0: Oh, good. Keep your hands to yourself. What's his name?
1: Carlos Ugarte.
0: Yeah. Ooh, you got to say the Ugarte first.
1: Yes, ma'am.
0: Yeah.
1: That was Angela Odin on the fiddle with Carlos and I think Mark Brown.
0: Right. Mark's a bass player there.
1: Yes, ma'am. Talking of Mark, we actually have... I was talking to Anne, and this copy of the Huslia Brothers, it's called the Huslia Brothers. It features late Tony Sam, late Hudson, and Mark Brown. And there's actually a story in here.
0: Okay. Is that it right there?
1: Yes. Can you read it out to everyone?
0: Okay. I can look at it. It's written in really small print, and I have to adjust my glasses. So it reads on this CD that you're looking at, the Sam Brothers, it's called. Tony and Hudson are the sons of the greatest Athabascan fiddler ever, Little Sammy Sam. They are Khoikhon Athabascans born and raised on the Koyukuk River in the interior of Alaska and have been playing music together for over 40 years. Tony taught his grandson, Mark Brown, to play the guitar when he was a little boy, and Mark has been playing music with them for 26 years. The Sam Brothers are still travel all over Alaska doing village gigs. If you would like to book them, they're no longer here. Mark Brown is the next generation, and Tony is his grandpa, Tony Sam, and Hudson, who's the brother of Tony, is Mark's uncle. And so Mark plays all over the state. He resides in Fairbanks, and he is called out on gigs all over the state and beyond. So that's a nice little write-up on the CD there from talking about the Sam family and their music journey.
1: Yes. Talking of Hudson, we'll hear Hudson, Sam, and Patty Nullner with Blue Darling.
0: Thank you very much. And here it is.
1: Remembering late Sammy Sam. Is that right, Anne?
0: Yes.

0: Guess what? We're back.
1: Thank you, Late Hudson and Paddy Nolner. Remembering Late Sammy Sam. That was Blue Darling. What year was that, Miss Ann?
0: Oh, 2010, I believe.
1: The same year that I have this recording. Okay. Anyway, up next we have Kenna Johnson with your rambling letters.
0: All right. Who is it going out to today?
1: Just going out to her niece, Cindy Johnson, and her other niece, Jennifer Johnson, over in Tanana.
0: All right. Thank you.

0: Right.
1: Hello.
0: That was Kenna Johnson with your rambling letters. And just a reminder, she is from Delta Junction. She resigned in Delta Junction, but she does come up to help us with the music festival, and she is one of our MCs, and she also does play for the music festival as well. Is that right, Miss Ann?
1: That is right on. She's a hard worker, she's a go-getter, and she's got a lot of years ahead to play music and make some new recordings.
0: Talking of Mark Brown, let's send him a shout-out from us.
1: Okay.
0: Is that okay, Miss Ann?
1: Oh, that's perfect.
0: And I'm going to tell him I have a recording of him and his uncle and his grandfather from 2010.
1: All right.
0: Hello, Mark Brown from Ann and John Moses at KRFF 89.1 FM. Hope you are listening. This recording is the Sam Brothers. This recording features you, Mark Brown, your grandfather Hudson, and your uncle Tony.
1: And what's the name?
0: The Sam Brothers, if you're wondering, Mark Brown. And the information for Mark Brown is on this story right here.
1: Okay, what's the name of the song you're going to request?
0: The name of the song will be Our Last One, is that right?
1: We have, if we get one on right now, we might have time for one more.
0: Do we have time for Victor George and...
1: You want to do Mark Brown right now?
0: Yes, please.
1: Okay, what was the name of it?
0: His original version of Nalado.
1: Oh, okay. All right, we'll play that. Mark Brown, Nalado.

0: And we are back. Right, John?
1: Yes, thank you, Mark Brown, with Nolato. Talking of Nolato, here's Victor George with Nolato Waltz, remembering late uncle Victor George. Shirley Moses' late uncle, my auntie, her late uncle is Victor George, Senior of Nolato, Alaska.

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on KSKO 1210 this Thursday afternoon. I'm Paul Walker. Glad to have you by as we take a quick look at weather. Sunshine today and tomorrow for the Upper Cusco, Cache Villages, and the Middle Cusco. Temperatures right around 70 for all of us today. Upper 40s tonight. We will be in the 70s tomorrow. For Yukon, sunny upper 60s today, 50 tonight. For 40 Mile Country, a few showers. That was this morning, excuse me. Otherwise cloudy, highs in the upper 60s, lows in the upper 40s. Partly sunny upper 60s for Fairbanks, lows around 50 tonight. Sunny and 70 today for Anchorage, lows in the mid-50s tonight. Once again, sunny near 70 today for the upper Cusco, lows in the upper 40s tonight. Warm mid to upper 70s tomorrow, but more sunshine. 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Here's Cat Stevens.

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The Spin Doctors, Jimmy Olsen's Blues on KSKO. It is time to take a look at your question of the day today. And I've got to find the right one. And I think I got it wrong. I do show prep every day with, you know, jokes and news bits to talk about. Well, the joke I had yesterday is the joke I have listed today. So I made a mistake. The only thing that comes to mind at this point is, well, that I wasn't that well prepared. I don't have a question of the day today. Eric Clapton coming up and John Lennon. Here's CCR up around the bend.

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Dream on KSKO. We're going to take a look at weather, brought to you by Donlin Gold, whose motto is everyone going home safe and healthy every day. Sun and dry weather today and tomorrow. A few clouds, but dry still on Saturday. Sun and some showers late in the day on Sunday for the Upper Cusco. Highs upper 60s to lower 70s today. Near mid to upper 70s tomorrow and Saturday. Lows at night upper 40s to near 50. Sunshine for the Gash Villages today, tomorrow, and Saturday. Highs in the upper 60s today. 70 to 75 Friday and Saturday. Lows at night upper 40s to around 50. For Sleep Mute, Red Devil, and Crooked Creek, sunshine and lower to mid 70s today, tomorrow, and Saturday. Lows at night in the upper 40s for the Middle Cusco. For Fort Yukon and the Yukon Flats, sunny today, tomorrow, highs upper 60s to lower 70s. Sunny mid 70s on Saturday for the Yukon Flats. Lows at night around 50. Clouds and upper 60s today for 40 Mile Country. Lows in the lower 40s. Sunny mid 70s on Friday. 80 on Saturday for 40 Mile Country. In Fairbanks, we are looking at sunshine upper 60s today. Sunshine mid 70s tomorrow. Partly cloudy, 80 on Saturday. Lows at night around 50 for Fairbanks. Sunny and lower 70s today and tomorrow for Anchorage. Upper 60s on Saturday with more sunshine. Lows at night in the mid-50s. For McGrath, Nikolai, and Takotna, sunshine near the lower 70s today. Upper 40s tonight. Mid to upper 70s tomorrow. The Rolling Stones on the way. And 38th special. Here's Tom Petty. You got lucky.

0: Friday special like no other night on KSKO. We're going to take a look at messages. Alaska Air Transit is holding an essential air services proposal meeting today in McGrath at 2, Q&A to follow. ACE will be here August 3rd at 11:30. Both take place at MNVC. 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Got the Beach Boys and Dire Straits on the way. 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
1: Thank you.

statewide news from Alaska Public Media on the way in less than 3 minutes. Then Neil Young and David Bowie after that. Here's John Cougar Mellencamp.

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1: This is statewide news from Alaska Public Media. I'm Ava White. Evidence of the measles virus was found in Anchorage wastewater in July, according to state epidemiologists. The data is from a national pilot program analyzing wastewater for certain pathogens. Joe McLaughlin is head epidemiologist for the state.
2: We've got at least one, maybe several people in the Anchorage sewer shed catchment area that had measles around these dates. And we don't know who they were, where they were, or whether transmission was occurring.
1: The data is from a new pilot program funded by a national nonprofit organization that uses a highly sensitive process to analyze the city's wastewater. Anchorage wastewater tested positive for evidence of measles on July 7th, 8th, 9th, and 14th, but the state doesn't have comparable data yet for dates beyond mid-July. McLaughlin said more data is likely to come by in early August. He says officials don't know yet if the test results are due to a traveler passing through or an Anchorage resident, but clinicians should be vigilant and on the lookout for measles.
2: Anybody who presents to the urgent care, the emergency department, or in for a routine clinic visit, seeing a child with an acute viral illness that's compatible with measles, they should go ahead and test them and put them in isolation if they think that they do have measles.
1: The best way to prevent measles transmission is through vaccination, according to the Centers for Disease Control and Prevention. Typically, children get vaccinated before kindergarten. Symptoms for measles include a rash, high fever, a cough, and congestion, tiny white spots in the mouth, and red, watery eyes. If you or a family member has symptoms, it's best to call a clinic before getting tested to prevent other patients from being exposed. The Juneau Police Department has confirmed the identity of a man whose remains were discovered in a chest freezer last week at a home in Lemon Creek. According to the State of Alaska Medical Examiner, the remains are of Ross Pasquin. Pasquin was a Juneau resident who would be 74 years old today. Pasquin was married to Cheryl McDonald Pasquin, who died from cancer last summer. According to her obituary, Pasquin faced significant health challenges and his wife cared for him. The pair lived together in a home in Switzer Village Trailer Park. It is still unclear whether Pasquin died before he was placed in the freezer, along with the circumstances of his death. An updated Juneau police release shared Wednesday says detectives continue to investigate and are looking into whether someone concealed his death for financial gain. Police were originally notified of the situation on July 19th. A police spokesperson previously called the death suspicious, and investigators were not ruling out homicide. This is Alaska Public Media.
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Sugar Mountain on KSKO 109. I'm Paul Walker. This Thursday afternoon, things are going to remain sunny and dry today. We have more sunshine and dryness tomorrow. And I tell you what, we are going to be in the 70s by tomorrow and Saturday. A little bit of a cool down second half of the week, early next week, and maybe a few showers here and there. And we get close to too warm tomorrow along the upper Cusco with upper 70s. I say close, but not quite. Jim Croce and Brian Adams on the way. Here's David Bowie, Young Americans.

Ryan Adams, somebody right here on KSKO. I need you here. Otherwise, the show would be pretty lonely and I'd be talking to myself. So thank you for coming by to hang out and listen every afternoon. John Cougar Mellencamp of the Bee Gees on the way. Here's the Climax Blues Band, Couldn't Get It Right on KSKO.

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The Bee Gees, You Should Be Dancing on KSKO. You don't want to see me dance. I've got two giant left feet and no coordination. We are going to take a look at weather now, being brought to you by Donlin Gold, whose motto is everyone going home safe and healthy every day. Right now in McGrath, the forecast is looking like this. Sunny skies today and tomorrow. Partly cloudy on Saturday. A little bit of sunshine on Sunday. A few late day showers then. Highs in the upper 60s to lower 70s today. Mid to upper 70s Friday and Saturday. Lows at night, upper 40s to around 50 for the upper Cusco. Sunshine in upper 60s today for the Gashit Villages. 70 to 75 tomorrow and Saturday with more sunshine. Lows at night, upper 40s to around 50. For Sleep Mute, Red Devil, and Crooked Creek, sunny and lower to mid 70s today, tomorrow, and Saturday. Lows at night in the upper 40s. For Fort Yukon and the Yukon Flats, sunshine today and tomorrow. Highs upper 60s to lower 70s. Lows around 50. And for Anchorage, sunshine and lower 70s today and tomorrow. Lows at night in the lower to mid-50s. Once again, for McGrath, Nikolai, and Takotna, sunshine today and tomorrow. Highs near the lower 70s today, upper 40s tonight, mid to upper 70s tomorrow. Boss Gags and the Car is on the way. Here's Crosby, Stills, and Nash. It's Wooden Chips.

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We're going to take a look at messages. 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ZZ Top at Fleetwood Mac on the way. Here's the Cars and Cruiser.

the national news coming up from NPR in less than 3.5 minutes, followed by music from Poison and Leon Russell. Now, here is a song that was a favorite of my late mom, Christine. It's Zager and Evans in the year 2525.

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1: KSKO's listening communities like the Holy Cross Tribe are also annual supporters. 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

in. Talk dirty to me on KSKO. 210, I'm Paul Walker. Sunny and dry is the name of the game. Upper 60s to lower 70s today for the Upper Cusco. Upper 60s for the Gash Villages. Right around 70 for Sleep Mute, Red Devil, and Crooked Creek. Lows at night in the mid to upper 40s. Gonna be a little warm-ish tomorrow. Upper 70s for the Upper Cusco. I say warm-ish because it's getting there, but not quite too much. But it's going to be dry until Sunday afternoon and evening for the Upper Cusco, where you see some showers then through Monday and Tuesday. ELO and Aerosmith on the way. Here's Leon Russell, Pisces Apple Lady.

Smith, legendary child on KSKO. Warm, sunny, dry. What's not to like about this week? I'll have a look at the full forecast coming up in about 10 minutes at 2:32 after Kiss and Loverboy. Here's Pink Floyd. Hey, you.

Hello, McGrath community members. The Sestra Rivers research team will be in McGrath from August 2 through 5, and we would be honored to hear from you. 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Thank you. We look forward to hearing from you.

Y, loving every minute of it on KSKO. Weather now at 2:33, just about. We're going to take a look at that weather being brought to you by Dunlin Gold, whose motto is everyone going home safe and healthy every day. Sunshine today and tomorrow for the Upper Cusco. Highs in the upper 60s to lower 70s today. Mid to upper 40s tonight. Could be near the upper 70s tomorrow. Clear 50 tomorrow night. Partly cloudy. Mid 70s on Saturday. Partly sunny. Some late day showers on Sunday in mid 70s. For the Gash Villages, sunshine and upper 60s today. Lower to mid 70s Friday and Saturday. Cloud showers. Mid 60s on Sunday, lows at night, upper 40s to around 50 for Grayling, Anvik, Shagluk, and Holy Cross. Sunshine in lower to mid 70s today, tomorrow, and Saturday for the Middle Cusco. Clouds, upper 60s, but dry on Sunday. Lows at night in the upper 40s to near the mid 50s for Sleep Butte, Red Devil, and Crooked Creek. Once again, for McGrath, Nikolai, and Takotna. Sunshine today and tomorrow, highs upper 60s to lower 70s today. Lows in the upper 40s tonight, near the upper 70s tomorrow. The Eagles and Elton John on the way. Here's the Steve Miller Band, Cow Cow Calculator.

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Elton John, Border Song, right here on KSKO. We're going to take a look at messages. The Sestra Rivers Research Team will be in McGrath August 2nd through 5th. They want to talk to you about how climate change is affecting McGrath and the ways the community is adapting. If you're 21 or older, live in McGrath and will be in the community then, they'll want to talk to you at the Hotel McGrath. You'll be compensated for your time. Message them on Facebook, Sestra Rivers, to schedule an interview. The McGrath Washateria is open 8 a.m. to 10 p.m. 7 days a week. 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So do Village contacts in Nikolai and Takotna. They're available through August 14th. A current hunting license is required. Billy Idol on the way. Here's George Thorogood. The sky is crying.

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City on KSKO. That's going to wrap it up for me. Clinton's up next at 3, Alaska News Nightly at 5. I'm Paul Walker, back tomorrow morning at 7. Smile, know that no act of kindness, however small, is ever wasted. Know that I love you, and most of all, if you're ever feeling lonely, by golly, turn on the radio to KSKO and know you aren't alone. Going to leave you with a little River Band, The Other Guy. I'm KSKO. Have a great day, everyone.

All right. Ozzy Osbourne, Flying High Again. This is Clinton, everybody. And that song was for the meeting at MNVC right now with Alaska Air Transit, or AT, talking about their plans for the EAS contract and what they laid out for the government to see what they want to do. I went to the meeting for a little bit before I had to come back here. It sounded pretty good to me. But I know there's another meeting coming up, too, in just a few days, next week, actually. We will let you know when exactly that meeting is a little bit later. We're going to take a quick look at the weather, and we'll get back to it. In McGrath right now, 70 degrees tonight. Clear skies, lows around 45. In Anvik, 64 degrees right now. Tonight, mostly cloudy, lows around 50. Sleipmute, 68 degrees. Tonight, mostly clear, lows around 47. And in Fairbanks, 69 degrees right now. Tonight, partly cloudy, lows around 48. So again, McGrath, 70 degrees right now. Tonight, mostly clear, lows around 46. All right, that is it for the weather for now. Come up next, a little Bob Marley, because it kind of feels a little Bob Marley-ish out today with this weather. So here's some Could You Be Loved?

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It is 3:31, time for some weather. In McGrath right now, 70 degrees. Tonight, mostly clear, lows around 46. Tomorrow, mostly sunny, highs around 78. And tomorrow night, mostly cloudy, lows around 52. In Anvik, 64 degrees right now. Tonight, mostly cloudy, lows around 50. Tomorrow, partly sunny, highs around 75. And tomorrow night, mostly cloudy, lows around 55. In Sleemute, 68 degrees right now. Tonight, mostly clear, lows around 47. Tomorrow, mostly sunny skies, highs around 75. And tomorrow night, partly cloudy, lows around 48. In Fairbanks, 69 degrees right now. Tonight, partly cloudy, lows around 48. Tomorrow, mostly sunny, highs around 76. And tomorrow night, partly cloudy, lows around 50. So again, McGrath, 70 degrees tonight, mostly clear, lows around 46. Sunset, 11:19 p.m. tonight. Sunrise, 5:38 a.m. That is it for the weather. Up next, I got a request for some Ozark Mountain Daredevils with the Jackie Blue.

0: Tom Petty, You're So Bad. It is 3:45. Got some messages, and here is Faye.
1: Hi, everybody. The fall sewer pumping is coming up, and McGrath called the city to get on the list. There is a garage sale this Friday and Saturday from 12 to 6 p.m. in the back of the McGrath terminal. The Sestra Rivers research team will be in McGrath from August 2nd through the 5th, and they would be honored to hear from you. 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The interview will be at the Hotel McGrath. It will take about 30 to 60 minutes to do it. Your participation will be anonymous, and you will receive $50 in cash for your time. 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To schedule an interview, please send a Facebook message to Sestra Rivers. That's S-E-S-T-R-A, Rivers, R-I-V-E-R-S. The washers in the washateria are up and running. Please be mindful of the amount of laundry that you put in them each time you use them. Overloading them causes repeated breakdowns, and the city can't continue to repair the machines as frequently as they do. The hours of operation are 8 a.m. to 10 p.m. 7 days a week. And here's Clinton.
0: 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Coming up next, got some Blue Collar by Bachman Turner Overdrive.

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